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22: So foggy start here on your Monday morning. Otherwise, some sunshine, hot and humid today, near 90 degrees. Could see a couple of isolated evening storms. Otherwise, pretty quiet today. An active weather pattern, though, and coming up for the next couple of days on Tuesday, Wednesday, with those scattered storms mainly in the afternoon and evening, posing that risk for some strong storms and some flooding possible as well. From Storm Team Low Weather, I'm meteorologist Jeremy Eisenzoff.
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24: 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Tennessee linebacker Jadon Harmon suffers a season-ending ACL injury in practice on Saturday, as now another linebacker is down for Tennessee. Remember, obviously, Arion Carter's going to miss the first two games due to suspension from the NCAA. Now Harmon is done for the season for the Rome, Georgia native, who played in all 13 games last year as a true freshman, finishing with 19 total tackles, a half a sack, and half a tackle for loss in 2025. Speaking of Arion Carter, linebackers coach William Inns spoke to the media after practice on Saturday morning, saying that Arion Carter's being punished for what is a role that's kind of extinct at this point, according to Tennessee's linebackers coach. Cooper Renvier, Tennessee's new kicker, the transfer in from Louisville this season, has been named to the 2026 Lou Groza Collegiate Place Kicker Award Watch List, the award that goes to the best kicker in college football at the end of the season. Tennessee on Friday announced 5 non-conference games for future schedules. Obviously, they've already announced games up through next season, but in 2028, they'll play Chattanooga, as well as also they'll play the Mocs in 2029 as well. Both games at home, obviously. Bowling Green will then come to Knoxville also in 2029. UT Martin in 2030 and Austin Peay in 2031. Tennessee also announced on the men's basketball side they will host another notable exhibition game this upcoming season before the regular season gets underway. They'll welcome in the Xavier Musketeers, coached by Little Richard Pitino. They're coming into Knoxville on October 15th. This season to get set for the season. Remember, Tennessee's going to Duke on October 20th for another exhibition game. Former Tennessee Vol and one of the greats of Tennessee baseball's run to the national title in 2024, Blake Burke is now heading to AAA as he was called up on Sunday evening in the Milwaukee Brewers organization, as he's now leaving AA Biloxi and is on his way to the Nashville Sounds, their AAA affiliate, as now Burke returns to the state of Tennessee. And ETSU Athletics announced on Friday a complimentary ticket program for veterans. The program will provide 2,000 complimentary tickets to veterans, as in partnership with the ETSU Office of Military and Veteran Services, they're proud to announce a new complimentary ticket program for veterans this upcoming year, a part of ETSU's America 250 celebrations. As through the funding provided by the Office of Military and Veteran Services, eligible veterans may receive up to 4 complimentary tickets to ETSU home athletic events by presenting a valid military ID at the ticket window on game day. 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
24: 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Jacob Townsend here with you on this Monday. A lot to get to on this Monday, as we're going to recap what happened at the ETSU football scrimmage on Saturday night. We'll go through what happened in that in moments. We'll also have sound from Will Healy, head coach of the Bucks, as well as he spoke to the media following the scrimmage on Saturday evening. Also, coming up in hour number two, ETSU is about to make some decisions when it comes to quarterback play. You'll hear from that when it comes to Will Healy's comments later on this hour. We'll discuss that situation coming up in hour number two. Also, we start looking ahead of the season. We are now inside 3 weeks away from week number one, August 29th, there for ETSU. We'll do our countdown to kickoff later on this morning. But at 7:30, Chris Haymeyer is going to join us. He is the voice of the Campbell Camels, as obviously Campbell comes into town there in week number one on August 29th there at William B. Green Jr. Stadium. We start scouting the opponents there at the Camels at 7:30. In the third hour of the show, Chris Love on three, formerly of ESPN, formerly of the Knoxville News Sentinel, put out some of these numbers a couple of weeks ago. CBS Sports sort of followed up on that and sort of brought wide ranging, across the country. College football coaches against top 25 opponents. Who are the best? Who are the worst? Who may surprise you? We'll dive into those numbers coming up in the third hour. Also, Craig Haley, he's going to join us talking FCS football. He's with Stats Performing and TheAnalyst.com. He's with us at 8:30. He put out his SoCon football predictions last week. We'll dive into those there with Craig at 8:30 in hour number three. As always on a Monday, Deb Williams will join us from AutoWeek.com at 9:10, recapping Ty Gibbs' win at Iowa on Sunday for win number two of his career and win number two of his season. And then also in the final hour of the show, the fourth hour,
1: We just went ahead the Pro Football Hall of Fame induction ceremony on Saturday for Adam Vinatieri, for Larry Fitzgerald, for Drew Brees, for Luke Kuechly, for Roger Craig. As we start looking at the 2027, is that the year for Jason Witten? We'll dive into some of the numbers and some of the factors there into why I say no, probably not. We'll go into that there coming up in the final hour of the show as well. So a lot to get to here on a Monday morning. Your phone calls as well at 423-477-1064, 423-477-1064. Toll free outside the Tri-Cities at 866-333-WXSM. That's 866-333-9976. So as we continue here on this Friday, Monday morning, speaking of Friday morning, thanks to all of you. Heard some really nice things about the Daryl Strawberry interview from Friday morning there in the final hour. It is up on the podcast if you haven't had a chance to listen to it, but certainly appreciate a lot of the kind words over the last couple of days there about that interview from Friday morning. But from Saturday night, ETSU had their first scrimmage of fall camp, and it did not maybe go as maybe they had hoped, as the offense was sloppy. There's no other way to describe it. Sloppy. We're going to go into some of the final numbers here coming up once we go through the play-by-play chart, but it was sloppy. Now, they had some special guests. Maybe you've seen it on the TV newscast over the last couple of days. I was standing on the sideline, and anytime Mike Smith shows up, you go, hey, there's Mike Smith. You're not surprised to see Mike Smith, but you still go, hey, there's a former NFL coach of the year. And he's walking over to the sideline where I was at. Now, all the players this time around, now I've been to several of their scrimmages. This is the first time I've seen them do this. They put all the offense and the defense on the same side. All the players were on one side of the field, on the home side of the stadium. They weren't using both sides. In the previous scrimmages I've been to under Will Healy, they would have defense on the home side, offense on the road side of the field. But they put them all on the same side this time around. And so we're all standing on that side of the field. And the scrimmage is about to get started, and here comes Mike Smith walking over with another man. I'm like, okay, he's brought a friend with him. Great. Good to see him. And as they're getting closer, I'm standing there with Andy Fisher, the SID for ETSU, and I'm going, that guy kind of looks familiar. And Andy goes, yeah. And we're for a few more minutes. And then finally they get all the way up to about, they're about 10 yards from us from where they stop and watch to where we're standing at. And Andy goes, now, Andy is a lifelong Minnesota Vikings fan because he's from Minnesota. He looks at me and goes, is that Brian Billick? And I go, yeah, I think that is Brian Billick. Yeah, good call. Brian Billick, obviously the former offensive coordinator for the Vikings in the 90s, went on to become the head coach of the Baltimore Ravens when they won the Super Bowl and was there for over a decade before, obviously, he sort of departed. And then they brought in John Harbaugh as the head coach. And then wanted to have a little bit of a TV career of Fox and the NFL Network. It was, and we're looking at each other and going, huh, that's interesting. Okay. Now, I didn't know this until afterwards. Mike Smith and Brian Billick are brothers-in-law. I'm not sure what the tie-in there, if they're married to a pair of sisters or if one of them marries the other sister, whatever it may be, but they are brothers-in-law there. Will Healy told us after the practice. But in the middle of it all, they actually had Mike and Brian come out and talk to the team at midfield in the middle of the scrimmage. So that was a little bit of the part of it as well. But just a note, Brian was an offensive coordinator for one of the great offenses of the, certainly of the 1990s in the NFL, but really historically in the NFL. Dante Culpepper, Randy Moss, Chris Carter, Robert Smith at running back. He was that OC, and then obviously went on to become the head coach of the Ravens, where offense was not their forte. Defense was, certainly, when they went on to win the Super Bowl, and even in the years after this, they can never really find that franchise quarterback there in Baltimore during his tenure. But just funny that those guys were there on Saturday night, and it certainly was great to see them there on Saturday evening as well. All right, so just a note there on the scrimmage from Saturday evening there of ETSU football. So let's go through the play-by-play. Let's go through what happened there on Saturday night there between ETSU's football, ETSU's scrimmage of offense versus defense. Jake McNamara got the first drive. McNamara gets the first drive, goes to Jason Albritton on the screen pass for -4 yards on play number one. Then he found Tyler Griffin for 2 yards. Then it was Jake McNamara trying to step up through traffic, had the ball not even really knocked out of his hands. It was more of he lost his balance, ball came out, fumble recovered by the defense, turnover, therefore the defense heading into turnover for the offense, and the defense gets the turnover. So 1 out of 2 for McNamara on the first drive, minus 2 yards and a fumble. Then Mason Mims got the second drive. He was sacked on the first play. Second play was an incompletion. Then on third down, he was able to complete a pass to Billy Lyons, the transfer tight end from Florida Atlantic, for about 12, 13 yards, made it the fourth and short. They went for it, weren't able to get it after an incompletion, turnover on downs. Third drive, Jaden Davis gets his first chance. First play, T.J. Payton handoff, 3 yards. Second down, Jaden Davis to Brandon Witten, 8 yards, first down. Third play, T.J. Payton, run 4 yards. Fourth play, Jaden Davis to Tyler Griffin, 10 yards, first down. Fifth play, Jaden Daniels, 6 yard run. Sixth play, Jaden Davis, incompletion. Seventh play, Jaden Daniels was sacked for a loss of 7. Now, they were able to move the ball to field goal range. They ended up settling for a 43-yard field goal attempt for Ewan Johnson. He made it. First points of the evening there at that point in time. Now, it is important to note, Jaden had a little bit of a shorter field after the turnover on downs, but still, obviously, a good drive there by Jaden. He went 2 out of 3 for 18 yards on that drive, therefore ETSU. Fourth drive of the scrimmage, Jake McNamara's back out in the field. First play, McNamara ends up keeping the ball for a 4-yard run. Second play, screen pass to Demarius Rucker. He finds a hole, takes it 30 yards for the longest play of the scrimmage so far. Third play, Demarius Rucker, 1-yard run. Rucker then comes out of the game, Jason Albritton back in. First play for Albritton, he fumbles the football, recovered by the defense. Back to Mason Mims. His second drive, fifth drive overall. First play, he's able to find T.J. Payton for 6 yards. Second play, he goes to Charlie Browder for 15 yards. Third play, back to, T.J. Payton for a 2-yard run. Then Jaden Daniels comes in the game. He's able to get 10 yards on a carry. He keeps the ball on a second straight play for 3 yards. Then Mason Mims is sacked for a loss of 4. Then on the seventh play of the drive, Mason Mims is able to find Charlie Browder for a second time on the drive for about a 6 or 7 yard gain. But Browder gets a hard hit. His helmet pops off, but at the same time, so does the ball. It's a fumble recovered by the defense and another turnover. 5 drives for ETSU's offense so far. 3 fumbles, all recovered by the defense, and also a turnover on downs in the first 5 drives. Sixth drive, Jackson Bird gets his first look in the field. As he comes on the field, so does Shelton Swafford at running back. Swafford gets a carry for 8 yards. Swafford gets a carry for 4 yards in the first 2 plays. Then on the third play, Jackson Bird's looking down the field for a pass. Ball gets deflected the line of scrimmage, tipped up in the air, and intercepted by the ETSU defense. So now 6 drives, you've had 3 fumbles, 1 interception, 1 turnover on downs there for ETSU's offense. Seventh drive, Jaden Davis back out in the field. First play, Demarius Rucker gets a 2-yard run. Second play, Jaden Davis, incompletion. Third play, Jaden Davis, incompletion, leads into a 3-and-out and a punt. Eighth drive for ETSU is Jake McNamara back out there for a 3rd drive for him. His first play is going to be sort of a motion handoff to Sadarian Harrison, wide receiver. He fumbles before he barely gets hit. Another turnover, recovered by the defense, and a 4th fumble of the scrimmage through the first 8 drives for ETSU's offense. So 8 drives, and this is what ETSU's offense had done. 4 fumbles, 1 interception, 1 turnover on downs, 1 punt, 1 field goal. They had scored 3 points through the first 8 drives. Jackson Bird got his second drive on the 9th drive of the scrimmage. As on the first play, he tried to run it, got tackled for no loss. Second drive. And the second play, get the handoff to the running back for 3 yards. And then Bird found Shelton Swafford for 9 yards as well. This was after the fumbles. They had a short field. Swafford was able to get 9 yards, but was not able to get into field goal. Was not able to get the first down. They were trying to settle for a field goal. Problem was, on the snap, it was low, bad hold. And they ended up, obviously, not being able to get the kickoff there for Ethan Lanes. It was going to be a 25-yard field goal. So even with that drive, even when the offense is set up in good field position for that position for a little bit of a red zone opportunity, not able to get points there for ETSU. 10th drive of the scrimmage, Mason Mims is back out there for a 3rd time. First play, able to find Tyler Griffin for 25 yards. Second play, T.J. Payton runs for 2. Third play, Mason Mims is sacked for a loss of 2. Then he's able to find Tyler Griffin again for 20 yards. Then it's Mason Mims on incompletion. Jaden Daniels gets a run for 13 yards. T.J. Payton gets a run for 12. And then T.J. Payton punches it in for the first touchdown of the scrimmage, as that was the first touchdown. It took 10 drives to get there, but T.J. Payton was able to find it. He found it on the direct snap. You'll hear me and Will Healy have a good time about that. They're coming up in the audio in just a few moments. So 10 drives, you had one touchdown, one field goal. You had one missed field goal because of a bad hold. You had one punt, and then everything else was in some shape, form, or fashion a turnover. Four fumbles, one interception, one turnover on downs. That is when they ended up taking a little bit of a break there, and that's when they brought out Mike Smith and Brian Billick to talk to the team. After that, they had a few more drives to come. Jaden Davis got the first drive after the intermission. On his first play, he took a deep shot but missed Trey Weary for an incompletion. He then was sacked for a loss of a yard on second down, and on third and long, he was able to find Trey Weary for 5 yards, but not enough for a first down. They had a punt. Jake McNamara then came back out in the field. His first play was able to find Christian Means, the transfer tight end that came after spring practice, for 6 yards. Then it was an incompletion for McNamara. Then he was able to find Means for 25 yards. Then Jason Albritton had a 6-yard run. On the fifth play, it was Demarius Rucker with the run. He fumbled the football, but it was recovered by Micah Sumter, the offensive lineman for ETSU. So a fifth fumble of the game of the scrimmage for ETSU, but this time it was not recovered by the defense. On the next play, T.J. Payton came in the game. He ran it 30 yards for a touchdown. So second TD of the scrimmage there for ETSU. Then Jaden Davis got another drive. This was a red zone sort of look here. They put the ball around the 25-30. They didn't sort of set up a kickoff situation. They started working some situations at this point. First play for Davis on this drive was an incompletion. Second play was an interception in the end zone. Donye Borden with a good interception, good battle there between those two. It was him, and I think Weary was the receiver on that one. Good battle. Borden came down with it there in the corner of the end zone for the interception. Weston Edmondson then got a drive. Well, no offense to Weston, but we're going to skip over that little bit of a run there where Weston got a drive, as well as a couple of other deep in the line of quarterbacks, the 5, 6, and 7 there on the depth chart. So we're going to skip over those guys and come back to the final 3-4 drives of the scrimmage when I go back to the top three guys. Jake McNamara came back on the field. His first play, incompletion. Second play, Jason Albritton run for 2 yards. Third play, Jason Albritton run for 0 yards, punt. Jaden Davis back out in the field. Incompletion, incompletion. Handoff to Demarius Rucker on 3rd and 10. 6 yards, punt. Then Mason Mims is back out there on the field. Now, this was them working a situation here where it was inside, I think, 2.5, maybe even inside 2 minutes. They're trying to drive the ball down the field. They're down, trying to score to win the game. They start moving the ball really well on this drive. They start going faster and start really picking up a lot of speed and picking up some nice rhythm there for them as well. Mims able to find a guy for 15 yards. Then he's able to find Trey Weary for 7. Able to find Sadarian Harrison for 7 yards. Able to find Harrison for 15 yards. Back to Harrison for 8. Back to Harrison again for 25 yards. They got close to the end zone, but ended up running out of time, not able to score. But on that drive alone, Mims went 6 out of 6 for 77 yards there for Mims. Then on the final drive of their sort of their scrimmage, where they're still doing some timing situations, they gave Jaden Davis a look. He was able to go to Jason Albritton on back-to-back screen passes for 5 yards each for first downs. Then back to Albritton for another time for 10 yards. Then Davis able to run for 5. He then had an incompletion.

0: Paul, he got even more plays than all the other quarterbacks. He got 25 plays for 196 yards. That's 7.8 yards per play. He had a touchdown. That was the one-yard run for T.J. Payton. A fumble. That was the fumble by Charlie Browder. And two turnovers on downs. And then Jaden Davis got six drives, 24 plays in total, 61 yards. That's 2.5 yards per play. A field goal, three punts, one interception, one turnover on downs. In total, ETSU had four lost fumbles, another fumble they recovered, and two interceptions to go with also a field goal that they mishandled the snap on, and at least three other turnover on downs. Yes. So in total, not quite the scrimmage you're looking for. And you'll hear that from Will Healy when he talked to the media following the scrimmage coming up in a few moments when we have the audio after the commercial break. But the first scrimmage was sloppy. If you remember, as I bring up to Will Healy in the comments here in a moment, last year's first scrimmage was sloppy. Cade McNamara a year ago in that first scrimmage, I believe the numbers were 1 out of 10 was what he passed for that night. He completed 1 of 10 passes. Jacoby Criswell, I think, was 5 out of 10, 5 out of 11 or something like that. He had a couple of deep shots, but beyond that, that was it. Defense dominated that night as well. Defense dominated Saturday night there at William B. Green Jr. Stadium. They'll have one more scrimmage. It's coming up Saturday morning there for the Bucks as well. 6:31 here on a Monday. When we return, we'll hear from Will Healy, the head coach, ETSU, talk about the scrimmage, talk about his defense, and yes, talk about the quarterback position. We'll do that as we continue.
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2: A morning, otherwise some sunshine, hot and humid today, near 90 degrees. Could see a couple of isolated evening storms, otherwise pretty quiet today. An active weather pattern, though, and coming up for the next couple of days on Tuesday, Wednesday, with those scattered storms mainly in the afternoon and evening, posing that risk for some strong storms and some flooding possible as well. From Storm Team Low Weather, I'm meteorologist Jeremy Eisenzoff.
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4: Thank you, Coach. 6:35 here on this Monday morning. As we continue here on the Morning Monster and 6:40 the BXSM, the Sports Monster. All right, so Will Healy spoke to the media on Saturday night following the first scrimmage of fall camp there for the Bucks. As here were the comments from the head coach of ETSU following scrimmage number one of fall camp.
5: Coach, I guess with the quarterbacks, all of them had some good moments, but then they had some shaky moments. I know, like, for example, Jaden had some good throws, and then he had the one a little underthrown right
6: up. Yeah, and I think that here's the beauty. I am very excited about how many turnovers we created on the defensive side of the ball. Very excited. A lot of them, I would say the majority of them today, were us forcing them on the defensive side of the ball. What is really, really disappointing is our lack of ball security on the offensive side of the ball. We will get beat. We won't win a game doing that. And so it's not enough of a priority for us. It's got to be important from the coaching staff and to the players. And that was unacceptable how we took care of the ball today. So the give and take. But I thought our quarterbacks made some really good decisions. I still think a lot of the decision-making, making the easy throw, where's the ball supposed to go, we're not near efficient enough doing that. And so we're going to have to start making some decisions. You know, I mean, I'd like to narrow it down to two for next week and then have a starter by the end of next weekend. You know, so
5: speaking of the defense on those late game situations, you know, just how well they performed.
6: Yeah, I think the biggest thing is like how many different – we're working late game situations a lot. The beauty of summer now is that you get to work with them enough to where you're based down in distance stuff. We've done a lot. And so now you get to truly work the situations in the game. I wanted to work a little four-minute mode, right, with having to run the clock out on offense today. We just never really got to it. I had this perfect plan where we're going to eat like we would pregame meal, and we're going to come out here and stretch and get in flex lines. We got a new strength coach, so just make sure everybody's like, this is how we're going to this is how we're going to warm up for a game, and you can understand what do you need to do more of or less of. And, you know, I was going to talk to him at halftime about a rain plan. This is what we would do if it rained or lightning. And so we're prepared for all that stuff. And of course, it lightnings at, you know, 2:30, and my plan is gone to waste. But we did get good work on what happens and how will we respond if there's a lightning delay. And so there was some good that came out of it. But overall, you know, a lot of good on the defensive side and a lot to work on the offensive side.
7: Apart from TJ's, what are some of the other big takeaways from the position battles?
6: TJ's run was really good, I thought. Found a way to, found a way to slither through and make a big explosive plays. I didn't feel like that we had somebody kind of take the bull by the horns on the offensive side of the ball when things weren't going well. I think part of that is because who's your quarterback, and you can kind of expect some of that. That's why the sense of urgency to name somebody is kind of ramped up for me. I thought that defensively there were times where I didn't think we tackled great in the secondary. But I saw our defensive line show up in a really positive way. And then again, I think we've made an emphasis of punching the ball out. some really athletic plays by our DBs. Tamaj interception down there was, he's a really, really good football player. And Donye has really come along big time in the back end. Obviously, Jimmy and Mike Jenkins are banged up a little bit. Augs had a baby last night and was out here practicing today. And so some of those other guys really had to step up. But we'll go back and watch the film and figure out where we got to get better.
4: Bring up the, go ahead, Birch.
5: Speaking of TJ, I mean, he's your one quarterback who scored your touchdown today out of the Wildcat package. So what are you,
6: yes,
5: how excited are you
4: about? I thought it went to Harrison. I thought the play call went to Harrison.
6: You know where that play call is? That is, I tell Brian this all the time, that is Gus Malzahn. Wildcat, you know, and TJ's got a pretty good presence and does a good job with some of that stuff. So we still will have some of that in the arsenal, and I thought TJ did a good job getting skinny and finding a way in the end zone.
4: I'm going to refrain my thoughts on the play call. You know I am. You know I'm going to refrain my thoughts
6: on that. You're good. The beauty of what you do is you can disagree with all of
4: that's
6: it.
4: Right.
6: Yeah,
4: that's right.
6: Yeah, we can
4: 6
6: still be
4: friends. 6 a.m. Monday, yeah.
6: The beauty that we're showing is we can disagree
4: right.
6: and we can still be
4: that's
6: friends.
4: Right. Growth.
6: I love that.
4: Growth.
6: Yeah.
4: Let's talk QBs. Obviously, you brought up the obviously the process. Where is that process going into this upcoming week there for you, Brian and Neil, on trying to narrow down 3-2?
6: I think that we're going to sit down and grade the scrimmage tomorrow like it's the daggum Super Bowl and try to get to 2 by practice Monday. And I think the sooner we can make that decision, the better it'll be for our team. Right now, we are lacking a guy. And the faster we can put that guy in that situation, the better off I think we'll be. So, I feel like I know where this thing's heading, but we will still narrow this thing to 2 tomorrow, and then should name a starter next weekend. I'm not trying to run from naming who the starting quarterback is. I will tell these guys quickly because I think our team needs to know. But into next weekend, I think we'll know who the starter is, and we'll name it, and we'll roll with it. This isn't going to be a let me wait till the first game so they don't know who to prepare for. They don't know any of these guys anyway. It doesn't really matter.
4: Any new information today that sort of makes you think anything different than what you already were coming into the day that you saw through 16, 17 drives this afternoon?
6: I think the thing is just sitting back there and watching how people react, you know. Who's getting these guys going? Who's making the easy play? Who seems to have a cool, calm, and collected, you know, a presence about themselves. That's why I love standing behind them, you know, in the scrimmage situations, how they communicate and what do they do when things get frazzled? Who's getting people on the straight and narrow? And got to see a lot of that today. And, you know, we'll see how the coaches feel about it and see if they feel the same way.
4: Is the plan going to stick with having Brian and Neil in the booth during the games?
6: Yeah,
4: with
6: we
4: your
6: talked about
4: QBs?
6: That was one of the things Brian and I were just talking about. That's my plan, but we need to make sure that we've got enough on the sideline that can get them to respond better than what we did today. I think all of that is still up in the air.
7: Coach, second week of August now, what's sort of the comfort level for you knowing that this team is taking the field in game action at the end of the month?
6: I need that little sign, that countdown clock that I see every day when I come down by Project Barbecue to stop. Because I feel like we've got a lot of work to do. Today was sloppy offensively. And you hope that means your defense is that dominant. But I'm sure there's plenty of things we got to fix on the defensive side. So I hope this is a really good wake-up call. I still feel like that there's so many situations that we've got to improve on. But I'm appreciative of who they are and what they've done, and I enjoy coaching them. They will get there. But, man, I mean, week one, I think, is a massive football game for us. So we've got to get there fast.
4: Is there something you take away from the fact last year in the same scrimmage, Cade was 1 out of 10, Jacoby only completed half of his passes, yet the offense was still record-setting last year, that it wasn't – neither of those two guys let that first scrimmage sort of carry into the season. It was sort of the first night the defense carried the day.
6: Yeah, I mean, I like your positivity. I mean, I love that. I just think, and I appreciate that. I just think it's such a different quarterback and it's such a different team.
4: Yeah.
6: The real question to me, seriously, will be like, how do they respond tomorrow? Because it is going to be an honest session. Our theme for the 2026 season is man in the mirror. You fix you first. And they are going to absolutely hear about it tomorrow. And how do they respond? That'll be the question. Like, can we be record setting again? Yeah, I think the pieces around this offense are more talented than they were a year ago. we didn't look more talented today. And so that's what I told them, is like, we're either going to be a group of really talented individuals that's averages all get out, or we're going to find a way that this makes us better and could be the best thing to happen to us.
5: I want to ask you about something happened well before the scrimmage, the Jamboree, having all these local kids here on the football field, local players, cheerleaders. How big of a deal is it for ETSU to open this place up for that?
6: Really cool. I know Jay Sandoz has a lot to do with that, this event happening. Important enough for us to change our entire schedule to make sure they were here. You know, we're a morning practice team, and we would have been today too, but we really wanted to make sure that those kids had that opportunity. It seemed like an awesome crowd and a really good event. We had that, plus Noah Gamble, Chris and Jen's son, celebrated his 7th birthday, and our guys got to sing happy birthday to him. So, just a cool day all around for young kids on campus. And I know what it means because I watch my 2 little ones run around all the time out here, and that's a cool experience for them.
8: Before we go, obviously, you had Brian Bellicare. Obviously, you have Mike all the time.
6: Yeah.
8: Brian being here, offensive mind, I know you probably wish your offense had been playing a little bit better while he was here, but what was it sort of like having him here today?
6: I'm like, golly, I mean, do we have to turn the ball over 18 times in front of, like, a Super Bowl and Hall of Fame, NFL Coach of the Year and Super Bowl winners, and we look like we can't snap a football on the offensive side of the ball? So, but then he says, you know, we went 4 weeks without scoring a touchdown. And I'm like, okay, I feel a little bit better, you know. Unique for us to, I don't care where you are, having those two guys be able to talk to your team, share their experience, that's incredible. And Mike Smith has been incredible to me. He really has. And I think they're brother-in-law, if I'm not mistaken. I think Ryan Billick is his brother-in-law. But just two studs that I was like, guys, this is a halftime speech. So, you know, at least if we play well in the second half, it was a speech I gave them. If we don't, then I'll blame it on the two Hall of Famers. But really cool experience.
5: Have you read the John Wooden book?
6: I have. Pyramid. The Wooden's Pyramid of Success. We did my first couple years in coaching. It is awesome. I actually have it, and it's in my office. I thought that was awesome. Doc sent me a text right before practice, and he said those two guys are coming. And I knew golf had to be involved somehow at the Old Farm, and of course it was. And for them to share with our team, I think our guys really enjoyed it too.
7: It's the same pyramid that is framed above Lasso's office. You had a couple of guys here call it the Healy Way, the same way they called Lasso Way. Any comments on that?
6: Wow. The Healy Way. Was it a good comment or a bad comment? I hope the Healy Way is positivity. I hope the Healy Way is creating something bigger than themselves and hold them accountable for being their best. You know, it's a fun group, and they'll respond really well. But proud of our defensive effort today, and I know we got everything we need on the offensive side of the ball, so today will be the wake-up call we needed.
4: That was Will Healy talking to the media after the scrimmage on Saturday night, after what was a defense-dominated scrimmage on Saturday night there for ETSU. 6:47 on this Monday. Got to step out for a break. When we return, not such great news for Tennessee football over the weekend. We'll discuss that, as well as also some schedule news for future years, as well as announced on Friday afternoon, as you're along on hour number one of a Monday on the Morning Monster on 640 the BXSM.
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14: Ty Gibbs outlasted Christopher Bell and the rest of the field Sunday afternoon to win the Iowa Corinth 350 at Iowa Speedway. It was Gibbs' second win of 2026, and the win moves him into second place in the point standings. The race was highly entertaining and featured seven caution flags along with an average speed of 103 miles an hour. With Gibbs the winner in Iowa, Christopher Bell recorded another second place finish this year. Ryan Blaney was third, with Josh Berry and Denny Hamlin the top five. Other notables include Joey Logano, who was 14th, Chase Elliott 15th, Brad Keselowski came home 27th, Kyle Larson 33rd, and Tyler Reddick finished last after crashing out early in the race in 36th. As mentioned, Ty Gibbs moves up to second in points behind leader Denny Hamlin. Ryan Blaney holds down third, with Tyler Reddick and Chase Briscoe the top five in the standings, with now three races to go before the start of the chase. Speaking of the upcoming schedule, the next race for the Cup Series is a date in the capital city of Virginia at the action track, Richmond Raceway. The Cookout 400 begins Saturday evening, live exclusively on the Motor Racing Network. And with this week's Monday Morning Race Recap on the Motor Racing Network, I'm Tim Cavalfemo.
2: Off to a foggy start here on your Monday morning. Otherwise, some sunshine, hot and humid today, near 90 degrees. Could see a couple of isolated evening storms. Otherwise, pretty quiet today. An active weather pattern, though, and coming up for the next couple of days on Tuesday, Wednesday, with those scattered storms mainly in the afternoon and evening, posing that risk for some strong storms and some flooding possible as well. From Storm Team Low Weather, I'm meteorologist Jeremy Eisenhoff.
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4: 6:54 here on a Monday morning as we continue on the Morning Monster and 6:40 to be XSM, the Sports Monster. 101.5 to be QTH D2 as well. Well, news for Tennessee on Saturday. Well, the news came out on Sunday, but it occurred on Saturday, and that was the injury to linebacker Jadon Harmon, as he is now done for the year as he suffered a season-ending ACL injury in practice on Saturday morning. The Rome, Georgia native injured his knee in practice after further testing. It was determined to have torn his ACL. Harmon played in all 13 games a year ago as a true freshman, was a mainstay on Tennessee's special teams units. He finished the year with 19 total tackles, 12 solo, half a sack, half a tackle for loss, and one pass breakup as well there a year ago for Tennessee. As you look at it there for the Vols, they now also have to deal with the Arian Carter suspension for the first two games and not having Jadon Harmon part of their defense at all this upcoming season. Harmon was in line for a bigger role in the deep linebacker group as a sophomore, after playing in all 13 games as a true freshman. With Arian Carter out for the first two games due to the suspension, Amari Campbell, Jeremiah Telander, and Edwin Spillman are atop the depth chart at linebacker. Campbell transferred to Tennessee from Penn State following defensive coordinator Jim Knowles. Telander's obviously returning presence as a senior, and Edwin Spillman led the team in tackles last season with 81. Jadon Perlotti is also flashed with tremendous athletic ability last season as a playmaker. Freshman Braden Rowles and T.J. White have an opportunity for an increased role starting with special teams, with Harmon now sidelined for the season as well. So a tough break there for Jadon Harmon, but now Tennessee has to move forward with the rest of their linebacker room as well. Also, it was announced on Friday afternoon by Tennessee, or at least reported by, I guess it was the Knoxville News Sentinel, I should say, with the report, and that is that Tennessee's added five non-conference games to future schedules for football. As in 2028 and 2029, Tennessee will host Chattanooga in their FCS game. And again, if you're going to play the FCS games, keep them in state. I know they're playing Furman this year, but keep them in state. ETSU last year, obviously Chattanooga a couple of years ago. You got obviously UT Martin coming up. It should be that group, Tennessee State, Tennessee Tech. It should be that group at all times. If you're going to play those games, it will be Chattanooga in 28 and 29. Bowling Green will also be the group of five opponent, or now group of six, I should say, in 2029 as well. UT Martin will come into town in 2030, and then Austin Peay in 2031 as well. So just a couple of scheduling notes there for Tennessee moving forward in the coming years. 6:57 here on a Monday morning. 1 hour down, three more to go. Coming up in hour number two, ETSU's quarterback situation. If you were with us a few moments ago, listen to Will Healy. You heard him say it. They've got to make some decisions moving forward, getting set for the second scrimmage, as well as now obviously getting closer to week number one against Campbell. Now we'll wait to see what decisions will be. We'll discuss that situation there for Will Healy, Brian Blackman, and Neil Posey, their offensive coordinator, quarterback's coach there, along with the head coach there, coming up in the second hour of the show, as well as we'll talk to Chris Haymeyer, the voice of the Campbell Camels, as we're inside 3 weeks to week number one when the Camels make their way up from Bowie's Creek to Johnson City. We'll discuss what the preview is for them this upcoming season when he joins us coming up at 7:30. A lot to get to here on a Monday on the Morning Monster and 6:40 to be XSM, the Sports Monster.
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20: A surprise in Allen Park. Veteran quarterback Teddy Bridgewater has informed the Detroit Lions he's retiring from the NFL again. It marks his second retirement for the 33-year-old, who previously stepped away after the 2023 season before returning to play. Placed on the reserve retired list, Bridgewater leaves Detroit and now paves the way for a brand new backup quarterback. This time, they turn to Josh Dobbs. I'm Drake Toll.
21: I love days like these at the pool, but my moderate to severe plaque psoriasis can sometimes take me out of the moment.
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2: Off to a foggy start here on your Monday morning. Otherwise, some sunshine, hot and humid today, near 90 degrees. Could see a couple of isolated evening storms. Otherwise, pretty quiet today. An active weather pattern, though, coming up for the next couple of days on Tuesday, Wednesday, with those scattered storms mainly in the afternoon and evening, posing that risk for some strong storms and some flooding possible as well. From Storm Team Low Weather, I'm meteorologist Jeremy Eisenhoff.
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4: Time for a Monster Sports update on this Monday morning. I'm Jacob Towns on 640 the BXSM, the Sports Monster. MLB scores from Sunday. The Braves won in 10 innings in New York over the Yankees 2-1. It was the Nationals over the Reds in D.C. 7-1. It was interesting, though, before the game yesterday in the Bronx for the Braves and the Yankees. After Saturday, where it saw Walt Weiss get ejected, the manager of the Braves, after Chris Sale was called for a balk, maybe questionably so, that led to Sale being furious at the umpire as well. Sale was ejected from the dugout even prior to the game beginning as the umpires were walking onto the field at Yankee Stadium on Sunday afternoon. In NASCAR, Ty Gibbs gets win number 2 of the season, win number 2 of his career, as Ty Gibbs wins at Iowa on Sunday afternoon as he holds off his teammate Christopher Bell for the victory. Joe Gibbs Racing goes 1-2-5-6 in the top 6. All 4 of the drivers in the top 6 of the finishing rankings there, as they also had Hamlin in 5th and Chase Briscoe in 6th place. Michael Brennan picks up his second career PGA Tour win at the Wyndham Championship in Greensboro on Sunday afternoon as he holds off Bo Hostler for the 24-year-old. He locks his way into the FedEx Cup playoffs there with the win of the regular season finale. Josh Pate, obviously college football voice and obviously host of the Josh Pate College Football Show, announced on Twitter yesterday saying the College Football Playoff Management Committee meets today to discuss potential playoff expansion. Pate State investigates is hearing that's a funny term he uses. Just stay with it here. Is hearing rumblings of a 20-team college football playoff format idea with playing games featuring Power 4 conference, which replaces the value of lost conference title game revenue. All the talk publicly has been 16 or 24, but this has been privately cooking for a while. We'll keep you up to date with what happens today, though, when those college football playoff executives meet. The United States Senate vote on the college sports bill has now been pushed back to September, as they were hoping to get it in before the break. Couldn't happen. It will now wait until September there for the Protect College Sports Act. UConn head men's basketball coach Dan Hurley sounds an alarm on late additions after a court ruling. He says you can't act like it's not a victimless situation. I mean, there are kids that are 17, 18 years old that are potentially may lose out on opportunities. I just think you've got to be able to look in the mirror on that, especially if the sport has given you a lot already. Teddy Bridgewater, the quarterback for the Detroit Lions, is going to go back into retirement. He announced over the weekend, so the Lions have to go looking for a new backup QB. They find Josh Dobbs, now on his 9th NFL team in 10 years, therefore the former Tennessee quarterback. Eagles right tackle Lane Johnson enters the season with a farewell mindset. He says he's thinking this is probably his final year of his NFL career. Commanders left tackle Laramie Tunsil suffers a torn triceps injury over the weekend. He'll miss a significant portion of the regular season here in 2026. The Tennessee Titans signed 2023 first-round pick and offensive lineman Peter Skoronski to a contract extension on Friday. and Hall of Famer Roger Craig during his Hall of Fame speech on Saturday afternoon in Canton, Ohio, that he did via video, announced that he has been diagnosed with vascular dementia, which he says the changes are gradual, but certainly it is apparent that probably his career of playing football certainly had some effects on his dementia diagnosis at this point there for the 66-year-old. Also, now the Hollywood Reporter's reporting that the Brady vs. Manning book that was written by Gary Myers back in 2015 and was a New York Times bestseller will be made into a documentary. Now, who will be making this documentary, which network will have it, all that's still up in the air, but it will be made into a feature documentary. 7-foot transfer Cameron Finns commits to go play basketball at North Carolina after Finns obviously transferring over from South Dakota after he received a fifth season of eligibility in the Tennessee injunction now over a week ago. Second winningest coach in NBA history, Don Nelson, passes away on Sunday at the age of 86. Kawhi Leonard had an undisclosed sponsorship deal with Daktronix, as now obviously there's some questions about what his future could be there when it comes to punishment at the NBA due to the deal he had there for the Los Angeles Clippers. And the Indiana Fever star Caitlin Clark had her eighth technical foul of the weekend rescinded, so she will not now be suspended by the WNBA moving forward. That is your Monster Sports Update on a Monday morning. I'm Jacob Townsend on 640 the BXSM, the Sports Monster.
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7: Off to a foggy start here on your Monday morning. Otherwise, some sunshine, hot and humid today, near 90 degrees. Could see a couple of isolated evening storms. Otherwise, pretty quiet today. An active weather pattern, though, and coming up for the next couple of days on Tuesday, Wednesday, with those scattered storms mainly in the afternoon and evening, posing that risk for some strong storms and some flooding possible as well. From Storm Team Low Weather, I'm meteorologist Jeremy Eisenhoff.
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9: 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Tennessee linebacker Jadon Harmon suffers a season-ending ACL injury in practice on Saturday, as now another linebacker is down for Tennessee. Remember, obviously, Arion Carter is going to miss the first two games due to suspension from the NCAA. Now Harmon is done for the season for the Rome, Georgia native, who played in all 13 games last year as a true freshman, finishing with 19 total tackles, a half a sack, and half a tackle for loss in 2025. Speaking of Arion Carter, linebackers coach William N. spoke to the media after practice on Saturday morning, saying that Arion Carter's being punished for what is a rule that's kind of extinct at this point, according to Tennessee's linebackers coach. Cooper Renvier, Tennessee's new kicker, the transfer in from Louisville this season, has been named to the 2026 Lou Groza Collegiate Place Kicker Award watch list, the award that goes to the best kicker in college football at the end of the season. Tennessee on Friday announced 5 non-conference games for future schedules. Obviously, they've already announced games up through next season, but in 2028, they will play Chattanooga, as well as also they will play the Mocs in 2029 as well. Both games at home, obviously. Bowling Green will then come to Knoxville also in 2029. UT Martin in 2030 and Austin Peay in 2031. Tennessee also announced on the men's basketball side they will host another notable exhibition game this upcoming season before the regular season gets underway. They'll welcome in the Xavier Musketeers, coached by Little Richard Pitino. They're coming into Knoxville on October 15th. This season to get set for the season. Remember, Tennessee's going to Duke on October 20th for another exhibition game. Former Tennessee Vol and one of the greats of Tennessee baseball's run to the national title in 2024, Blake Burke is now heading to AAA, as he was called up on Sunday evening in the Milwaukee Brewers organization, as he's now leaving AA Biloxi and is on his way to the Nashville Sounds, their AAA affiliate, as now Burke returns to the state of Tennessee. And ETSU Athletics announced on Friday a complimentary ticket program for veterans. 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
9: Heading into hour number 2 on a Monday. As we continue on the Morning Monster at 640 WXSM, the Sports Monster, 101.5 WQTHD2, as well as we continue here on this Tuesday, on this Monday morning, here on 640 the BXSM, the Sports Monster. All right, we got Chris Haymeyer going to join us at 7:30, Craig Haley at 8:30, Deb Williams at 9:10 on this Monday morning. Your phone calls as well at 423-477-1064, 423-477-1064 on this Monday morning. Well, if you were with us last hour, we played some audio from Will Healy after the first scrimmage of fall camp on Saturday there for ETSU. He spoke to the media after the scrimmage and talked about, obviously, the plans for them moving forward. And it's what he's talked about even with us at the beginning of fall camp. And that was that get through the first scrimmage. You have your three-man competition. After that scrimmage is done, narrow the competition to the two. After the second scrimmage is done, next week, then have your guy going into the Campbell game for the last about week and some change, week and a half or so of fall camp heading into August 29th. And as we spoke to him Saturday night after the scrimmage, he stayed on that sort of timeline that he and Brian Blackman, offensive coordinator, Neil Posey, quarterback's coach as well, would all sort of meet together and have those conversations beginning yesterday and certainly now leading back into what is coming up today there for ETSU in practice this morning. Now, we went through the numbers of what the first scrimmage was like there at last hour as well. Jake McNamara went 4 out of 7 for 59 yards and a fumble. Mason Mims was 12 out of 15 for 131 yards. Jaden Davis was 7 out of 14 for 43 yards and an interception there for Jaden. First drives, when you looked at it, Jaden Davis's drive flowed the best. From then on, I'm not sure you could say that about Jaden's drives. I thought first drive, Jaden Davis's drive flowed the best out of the first three. I thought Jake had one good drive that sort of ended in the T.J. Payton long touchdown run. But his that was when the offense flowed the best, when he was on the field there for one of his five drives, was that one. Beyond that, there wasn't a ton else out there that I thought, boy, Jake's really getting a lot going here. But there's also a drive when he was out there on the field that was one play. Because it was a handoff to Sadarian Harrison on a little bit of a jet sweep, and he ended up being tackled and fumbling the football on the first play. Defense recovers. He didn't get much of anything to get going on that drive there for Jake. So that's one of his five drives, though, that counts because of that. Beyond that, on even the drive that the touchdown was on there for McNamara, he completed only two passes. He was 2 out of 3. He had one that was down the field to Christian Means. The other one was a little screen pass out there to Means, the tight end. And then his final drive, he was 0 for 1. There wasn't a ton out there. When I spoke to Will Healy, along with the rest of the media, following the first practice of fall camp, I asked him a question about Jake McNamara. And it could kind of come off as kind of being skeptical of Jake, and I don't want it to come off that way, even though that's probably where the truest sense of it is coming from. because, and I've talked about this before, you have Jake, who, in my opinion, is a nice quarterback. He's fine. But that's probably where the line is of who he is as a QB. He's fine. When you have two guys who, let's be honest, doesn't mean they're going to be better, doesn't mean they should be the starter, but Mason Mims and Jaden Davis are more talented players. They are. They have more God-given ability than Jake McNamara does. That doesn't mean that Jake McNamara shouldn't be the starting quarterback, but that is what I believe is a fact. And my question to Will Healy, and I want to bring back the audio of it here in just a few moments, after the first practice of fall camp was, is there a, for lack of a better term, is there a fear that Jake McNamara is already at his ceiling? As in, okay, who Jake is right now is the best Jake McNamara will be or even can be moving forward. While we all know, no matter what you believe of Mason Mims or Jaden Davis right now, I think we can all agree there is a lot more surface to scratch there of both of them moving forward as quarterbacks and in their football career. So here's the question I asked to Will Healy after the first practice of fall camp over a week and a half ago now, and here were his comments there about the question when it comes to Jake McNamara's ceiling.
11: With Jake being the most experienced and knowing so much, is there a little bit still wondering what is there left for him to still grow at this point for him? Because he's been in college a few years, been in your system now for 2 years. You know there's a lot more for growth with Jaden than Mason. Are you wondering if there's a little bit of that ceiling that's already being scratched with Jake at this
12: point? Yeah, I think that's a great question. I think the biggest thing Jake's got to do is he's got to make great decisions. And when he's who he is and doesn't make great decisions, then his value decreases drastically. If he gets us in the right play, if he goes where he needs to with the football, if he's a tremendous leader, you know, and he can communicate properly, then he's got the advantage on everybody. But as soon as he turns the ball over or doesn't go the correct side with his read, then he's lost a lot of his superpower. And then you will go based off potential versus, you know, a guy who's going to execute.
9: So, right there at the end, and I don't want to put words in Will Healy's mouth, but let's just listen to that last little part once again.
12: Then he's lost a lot of his superpower, and then you will go based off potential versus, you know, a guy who's going to execute.
9: Potential, that's saying Mason Mims and Jaden Davis. They have more potential than Jake McNamara does. I think almost everybody who has watched Jake McNamara play and knows anything about Mason Mims and or Jaden Davis would agree on that front. The question is, has Mason or Jaden done enough to offset the experience of Jake? That's the question. I've only got to see one practice and now the one scrimmage. I thought in the one practice I got to see last Saturday, I thought Mason Mims was the most consistent quarterback that day at practice, and I thought the offense flowed the best. But it was in drills. It wasn't even in a real, even true football setting. They were wearing shells that day. They weren't even in full pads. I'm not sure how much we should take away from it or even could take away from it. But I thought in what we saw there, when you're kind of, it's not throwing on air, but there's a little bit of air that you're kind of throwing on there. I thought Mason Mims was the most fluid QB that day in practice. I thought Saturday night Mason Mims was the most fluid QB in practice again in the scrimmage. Now, I do not believe he's the most talented QB they have. That's Jaden Davis. I don't even know if there's even an argument to that fact that Jaden Davis is the most talented QB. That does not mean that Jaden Davis is ready to play quarterback. They've got to decide a couple of things here when it comes to this Jake versus Mason, Jake versus Jaden, Mason versus Jaden, Mason and Jaden versus Jake, however they want to describe the competition. They've got to decide a couple of things because one, and I didn't have the audio there. I wish I had pulled it up because in that same media conversation with Will Healy after the first practice of fall camp, he also made comments about, you know, we probably don't have to have a quarterback to make plays to win us games. When he's, many of these being specific games. To win one game, I'm not sure if a quarterback's going to have to go out there and win the game for us. But to win the Southern Conference, to make a run in the FCS playoffs, you're going to have a quarterback that's going to go out there and make plays that's going to win games for you. I do not believe Jake McNamara is that guy. I don't. I don't believe that's who Jake McNamara is. I think Jake McNamara is a fine quarterback. I think there's a greater chance of Mason Mims and Jaden Davis being able to win you a game, than Jake McNamara. I also think they also bring open the possibility, because they're young, they're inexperienced, they open up the possibility of also losing you a game. That maybe Jake doesn't. Even though Jake has a ability to make mistakes as well, he's a quarterback. He's going to make as many mistakes as anyone else will when it comes to ball control, when it comes to decision making, when it comes to running the offense. That's why I would lean young in this situation. You've got a lot of veterans. You've got a lot of guys that's played a lot of football out there on the field. I would think you should be able to help out your youngster, specifically, in my opinion, the one that's playing the best, which I think is Mason Mims. And if that is the case, I think you should be able to use that and sort of build off of that with the rest of your team as the season goes on. Now, here's the other part of it. Chances are you're going to have to play multiple QBs. When's the last time ETSU had a year where they had one quarterback start every game? Rydell in 2021? Is that the last time? We all know what happened a year ago with ETSU when it comes to the quarterback position and the health of those guys and everything else. Then when it comes to decision-making in the years prior to that there as well under George Quarles and Trey Lamb when it came to the quarterback position. Chances are you're going to have to play more than one. Chances are you're going to need more than one. Do you start Jake McNamara with the thought of, okay, let's let Jake take us as far as he can. And then once we hit that wall, let's make sure the next guy is ready. This is not anywhere close to an apples-to-apples comparison. But I was thinking this morning, and I don't want to get too in-depth here, but the analogy actually hit me this morning when I was in the shower. I was in the shower, and I was like, there's got to be something here that's going to have to make some sense here. And my mind flashed to 2017, Alabama. Where you're coming off 2016, you played for the national title, you lost in the last second play to Clemson, and you should be a favorite. You were. You should have everything you want with a returning quarterback in Jalen Hurts. You should have. But why didn't you? One, because you knew that Jalen probably was already giving you everything he could at that point. And some of that came down to coaching. He wasn't coached great, I didn't think, at Alabama. I thought Kiffin did him a disservice in 2016. I thought Brian Daboll was underwhelming in 2017 with him. But there was also the part of the guy that was now behind him, Tua Tagovailoa. And even if you go back and listen to Nick Saban before that season, even if you listen to Nick Saban during that season, he knew in the way he was talking, the guy, our best quarterback's on the sideline. But until Jalen makes the mistake, we've got to stick with Jalen. Because Jalen's undefeated almost as a quarterback at this point. We got to stick with number two. He wasn't number one yet. He was number two. So, up and until the national title game against Georgia, they had to stick with Jalen Hurts. And then at halftime of the national title game, they finally hit the wall. And they went, all right, Tua, it's your time. And people are going, what? Are you kidding? Yeah, it was his time. They finally hit the wall. Let me give you another example a year later. So Clemson in 2017 had just went to the college football playoff, won the ACC again, but yet lost to Alabama in the semifinals in the Sugar Bowl. They had Kelly Bryant at quarterback, and you're like, yeah, that's nice. It's after Deshaun Watson, whatever. But they've got Trevor Lawrence now waiting in the wings. Kelly Bryant just went to the college football playoff. But yet, Dabo Sweeney's like, we all know this is the guy. Kelly, great. We're going to let Kelly stay on the field to an extent up and to the point we all know that's Trevor's job. And that came in week two against Texas A&M. And then guess what? Kelly Bryant tucked his tail between his legs and left and went to go play at Missouri the next year. Didn't even finish out the season with Clemson. Didn't even finish out the month of September with Clemson. You had guys that, let's be honest, were the least talented of the two, but they were the ones who had the experience. And it's the old argument of you got to win over the team, right? What's Josh Heupel always talking about with the quarterback situation? Who's going to win over the team? Trevor Lawrence had not yet won over the team. Tua Tagovailoa had not yet won over the team. So they had to hold with the previous guy. But once it kind of came down to the other guy losing the team, that's when they could really give it away. Now, here's the difference with ETSU. Jake McNamara's guys that he was with last year, that he was around a lot of those guys are back. Some of them are. But most of your team's new. Those guys can hear about what Jake had to step in and do at times last year, but that's last year. That was with that team. That was with the team that lost a whole lot of football games compared to what they should have done in 2025 and what this team expects to do in 2026. I am interested by that sort of thought process. Is there the possibility that you sort of go, yeah, but let's give it to Jake and then wait up and until we hit that wall? You have to have a lot of belief in your roster, and I think Will Healy does. And he has a lot of belief in his total roster. He has a lot of belief in the talent he has on the offensive side of the football to surround the quarterback. And he has belief in the improvements they've made on the defensive side of the football. You've got to have a lot of belief in that to believe, okay, let's ride with number 10 up to the point he can take us as far as he can, and then hopefully one of the other two guys are fully ready to go in and play. That's not what I would do. From what I've seen, I think Mason Mims is your guy. Now, I think Jaden Davis is your most talented guy, but I think Mason Mims is your guy to start the season. We'll see what happens. They're narrowing it down to two early this week, getting set for, obviously, the scrimmage coming up, their second one of fall camp this coming Saturday. Week number one for ETSU, though, is just under 3 weeks away. They'll open up August 29th at home against Campbell. And they'll do so there against the Campbells at 5:30 at William B. Green Jr. Stadium. We're inside 3 weeks. It's time to start looking ahead of these games. I wanted to do so as I was talking with Chris Haymeyer, the voice of the Campbells, over the weekend. I said, hey, just come on a show Monday morning. Let's talk about this. Let's look ahead of this first game. Let's look ahead of the season a little bit. Let's scout the opponent. We'll talk to Chris Haymeyer, voice of the Campbell Campbells, when we return on the Morning Monster on 640 the BXSM, the Sports Monster.
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3: Off to a foggy start here on your Monday morning. Otherwise, some sunshine, hot and humid today, near 90 degrees. Could see a couple of isolated evening storms. Otherwise, pretty quiet today. An active weather pattern, though, and coming up for the next couple of days on Tuesday, Wednesday, with those scattered storms mainly in the afternoon and evening, posing that risk for some strong storms and some flooding possible as well. From Storm Team Low Weather, I'm meteorologist Jeremy Eisenzoff.
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7: 7:32 here on this Monday morning as we continue on the Morning Monster on 640 WXSM, the Sports Monster. We've already spent a lot of time this morning, the first hour and a half of the show, talking about, obviously, ETSU's first scrimmage of fall camp on Saturday night. We had some comments from head coach Will Healy last hour as well, there from after the scrimmage. We're already starting to look ahead as well to week number one, as we're inside 3 weeks to the kickoff to the 2026 season. We always like to do a little scout on the opponent at this time of the year, starting to look ahead to week number one, and that is the Campbell Camels there for the Bucks on August 29th at William B. Green Jr. Stadium. And the voice of the Campbell Camels is Chris Haymeyer, who's now joining us here on the Morning Monster this morning. Chris, thanks so much for the time. Good morning. Hope you're doing well.
8: Hey, good morning. Thank you so much. And I will warn your listeners out there that aren't too familiar with my life, but I have two almost five-year-old twin boys, and today is the first day that my wife, she's an elementary school teacher, there's teacher work days, so I have put a very good and educational show on in the living room, but if anyone hears screaming or things falling or breaking, everything is fine here. That's just sort of how my mornings usually go.
7: That's right. It's just a fun, usual Monday morning at the Haymeyer house. Just get ready. just the twins having a good Monday morning like everybody else is around the front of everybody getting ready for school year here in 2026. Hey, let's talk about the Camels a little bit, Chris. Heading into year number three, they're obviously for head coach Braxton Harris there for him with the Camels. What's sort of the offseason been like for them getting set for 2026?
8: Yeah, a lot of changes, and if you just look on the schedule and you think, okay, here comes a team that was 2-10 last year, that's going to be an easy one and chalk up a win for ETSU. When you look a little closer at it, this was a team that could have competed for an FCS playoff spot last year. That's the kind of team that Braxton Harris, last year being his second year, this year being his third year, had put together. I mean, I have never seen, and I've been doing this for a long time at a lot of different levels, I have not seen the kind of quote-unquote bad football luck that any team has had that I ever covered, let alone an FCS football team. This was a Campbell team that was 2-10 overall, but they were 1-6 in one-score games, including their last four games of the season. They lost fourth-quarter leads. And, I mean, this is stuff that you might see once every 2 years and chalk it up to bad luck. I mean, it's a team when you're playing Elon where you are running in for what's going to be the potential score to win the game and seal the game, and your quarterback, who never fumbles, gets hit, spun around, and fumbles. And then on the very next play, a 96-yard touchdown pass breaks a tie and sends you to a loss, a William and Mary team that ends up scoring late and

0: you know, of course, the guys that you have on the front line of your hands team to prevent an onside kick. It gets hit right to one of them in the chest, and he fumbles it. William & Mary comes down, kicks a field goal to go into overtime, and you go into overtime. You're at NC A&T. You have a big lead, and in the fourth quarter, the same guy returns a punt and returns a touchdown and returns a kickoff back for a touchdown. I mean, these are things that you might see once every so often, and that's literally what happened to Campbell each and every weekend. All right, you got to make some changes for that, right? And so they have a new defensive coordinator for the first time in Braxton Harris's career. They have a new secondary coach. That's where a lot of the fourth quarter leads got away. But this was a team that was pretty good on offense. They were pretty good on defense until the fourth quarter came around. And so even though it's a 2-10 team, this is a team that really thinks that it can finish in the top third or even better of the CAA because they return their quarterback in the best name in FCS football, Camden Six Killer. They return their top two running backs. They have the deepest wide receiver room than they ever did, and they are doing a lot of different things on defense.
1: And obviously, you brought up the four losses at the end of the season by a total of 18 points. That also includes some two earlier season out-of-conference losses as well to two SoCon teams. Furman, you lost by four, lost to Western Carolina by seven. There, that came after they already had Dickens back as well at quarterback. So there were some close losses even in the out-of-conference as well. Maybe something to them and ETSU can have in common with ETSU's four losses all last year in FCS play coming after they had double-digit leads in the second half there for Will Healy and the Bucks. You bring up Camden Six Killer quarterback. This is a guy that obviously was successful last year when it comes to his stats. Obviously, I know he obviously wanted more on the win-loss record there for him last season as a starter, an Oklahoma native, a transfer earlier on in his career there for him. But somebody that really around FCS, people think, hey, this is a guy that can take a step forward here in his second year as a starter there at Campbell. What is it that people are going to see when they come to Johnson City later this month in Camden, six-killer quarterback there for the Campbells, Chris?
0: Yeah, they're going to see somebody that really, if he wouldn't have had injuries at the high school and then again at the college level, would probably be on a group of five team right now. Look, he was first team All-State in Oklahoma, playing for one of the top high schools in Oklahoma there in Norman. He grew up in the shadow of Sooner territory there and has been a football nut all of his life. And again, this year, what they did for him when he was coming back last year, his first year as a starter, but they had a dual threat quarterback who also got a lot of snaps. He got injured last year, did six killers. So it was a little bit of an uneven season. When he was healthy, he was really good and really good at leading the offense. And what they did was day one of the offseason, they said, this is your team. You are the quarterback. There is no matter who comes out of the transfer portal or no matter who has a good spring, this is your team. And as you know, that makes a big difference. The majority of his receivers were able to be around him basically all summer for voluntary workouts and that. And this is the first time he told me, this is the first time he goes into the season as the clear number one starter since he was in middle school. So that does something for him. He started his career at McNeese, and he would have gone higher going out of high school with that pedigree, but he had a shoulder injury at the end of the year, which got a lot of teams off him. So this is a quarterback, which this is his time. This is what he's been working for. He's a redshirt junior, so he may have another year after this as well. But I think that is the biggest thing that's going to lead to some Campbell success this year is the fact that they have a signal caller back there that has seen it all, been through it all. And if he can stay healthy, this is going to be a pretty good offense.
1: Let's talk a little bit about the head coach there, Braxton Harris. Obviously, we mentioned the fact of him going into year number three. Tell us a little bit about what his background is, but also obviously some of his some of the roots he's already planted in his first 2 years there at head coach at Buies Creek. Because I know obviously he's been there before as an assistant coach as well.
0: Yeah, definitely. And I think that says it all, doesn't it? You guys know about starting an FCS team and coming back into it. You know, this is just year number 19 for Campbell. They didn't have quite the same situation that they did at ETSU, but they ended up having a team that came back from, you know, nothing. They had a team when they were a junior college back in the 1950s, but after that, they ended up you know, restarting the program in year number 19. Braxton Harris, who was a defensive backs coach during this time and moved his way up to associate head coach, he got a FCS head coaching job at Houston Christian back into the place where he was going to, you know, he's from Texas. He's a Texas guy. And he came back. He had a winning season there, but he knew here at Campbell, especially a team that had just gotten into the CAA, of what he had here, how he was going to be able to recruit here. And this was a better option for him than back at Houston Baptist. Sorry, not Houston Christian, but back at Houston Baptist, to be able to take this into another level. When he was here, he ended up having two of the best in the nation out of FCS recruiting out of high school. And that just kind of showed him what this area can do and how he can recruit. And look, when he came in, he had to totally change the style of this team. He quite frankly had to put he had to clean up some things off the field. So you might see a record and see, you know, what's going on here, because they were left in pretty good shape when he came in. He had to do a lot off the field before he could get on the field. And this is year number three, which was said to him when he came in, we're going to judge you in year three and four. And this is the year that I think he's going to take that step forward.
1: Chris Haymeyer, voice of the Campbell Camels, joining us here on the Morning Monster and 640 WXSM, the Sports Monster. Chris, before I let you go, you bring up obviously where they're going to stand there in the CAA earlier, talking about obviously they're hoping to make some moves up there in the standings. They're predicted eighth in the standings by the coaches poll a few weeks back at Media Days out of 13 schools. Rhode Island obviously a pretty heavy favorite, getting 12 of 13 first place votes. For ETSU fans, a team that they saw last year and really over the last two seasons, Elon's picked third this year. They're in the league standings in the CAA. How do you think Campbell does stand back up inside the Coastal Athletic Conference going into 2026?
0: I think that says it all, right? A team that was 2-10 and at the bottom of the conference ends up being a team that's picked to the middle of this CAA, and that tells you all you need to know. People from around the conference saw that this change one play in six of those games. That's a team that has a winning record in conference and could possibly get a playoff spot. And so I think especially with what they have coming up on offense, they realize that this is a team that really can compete in the CAA. Now, I've been telling everybody around here, you know what kind of team ETSU has. That's a tough trip going all the way up to Johnson City for that. And so this is a Campbell team that could play really well. They could start 0-3. Western Carolina comes back to Buies Creek this year. And then, of course, we play that get a lot of money once it's kicked off game down in Florida. But after that, there are a lot of wins that are on the table.
1: And we'll sort of be looking forward to that game coming up in 19 days in Johnson City, August 29th at William B. Green Jr. Stadium at 5:30 there for ETSU and Campbell. As FCS obviously moves up their kickoff week a week earlier this year for the entire FCS, not just a couple of select games this season. Everybody's moving up to that what we know as week zero, but now week one in FCS. Looking forward to it there on August 29th. Chris, hopefully we'll talk to you again leading into that game that week here on the show that weekend. So looking forward to that game and to the kickoff of the season. Appreciate you joining us this morning.
0: Hey, absolutely. I really appreciate it. You hear what's going on in the background, which you know, this is good early season. Can you do the distractions and everything like that? So thanks for hanging with me. Also, too, you guys will get a lot on the history of this Campbell football team, because of course Robert Harper, who is sidelines for your radio broadcast team, he was the voice of Campbell before me. He was there for the first 3 years of Campbell football. I came in for year number four, but again, I got to see and connect with him, unfortunately, at a memorial service for the death of the founding head coach here, who was a part of the ETSU staff way back when, in Dale Steele. So there are so many connections. We're looking forward to seeing Robert and some more old friends up there. So looking forward to it, and thank you so much for having me on and hanging with me with what's going on in the background.
1: No problem, Chris. Appreciate you joining us this morning. Yeah, I was wondering if we were going to be able to make it through the interview that Robert Harper mentioned. No offense, Robert. No offense, Robert. We love you. We love you. We'll see Robert in just a few weeks. Week one, he'll be there as well as a part of obviously the sideline crew there for Jay Sandoz and the Buccaneer Sports Network crew as well. 7:45 on a Monday morning here on the Morning Monster on 640 the BXSM. Got to step out for a break. We return right after this on 640 the BXSM, the Sports Monster. 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
13: Off to a foggy start here on your Monday morning. Otherwise, some sunshine, hot and humid today, near 90 degrees. Could see a couple of isolated evening storms. Otherwise, pretty quiet today. An active weather pattern, though, coming up for the next couple of days on Tuesday, Wednesday, with those scattered storms mainly in the afternoon and evening, posing that risk for some strong storms and some flooding possible as well. From Storm Team Low Weather, I'm meteorologist Jeremy Eisenhoff.
1: Thank you, Jeremy. 7:50 here on this Monday morning. As we continue on the Morning Monster and 640 the BXSM, the Sports Monster. Yeah, it's interesting looking there at the Campbell football team, talking to Chris a moment ago, because they lose 8 FCS games last year. Their largest margin of defeat in those 8 FCS games was 14 points. They only lost two of their FCS games by double digits. They lost one by 14, another by 11. The other six were all by single digits. So there is that argument of, okay, bad breaks, bad decisions, whatever it may be, end up, you know, usually that sort of flips the other way for the next year. We'll see what happens there for Campbell, but that's the old argument, right? Okay, you get good breaks one year, you're going to get bad breaks the next year, vice versa, as you move forward. We'll see what happens there for Campbell. Is, their only two losses they had all year last year that were by double digits were their two FBS losses. They lost to East Carolina and North Carolina State, both times been blowouts, obviously not surprisingly. They lost to East Carolina 56-3. They lost to North Carolina State 56-10 late in the season. But beyond that, they lost eight FCS games, six of which were inside the league, and those games were all by 14 points or less, six of which were by single digits there for the Camels in 2026 or 2025. So we'll see how they do. Now, looking ahead here, the 2026 there for Campbell. Obviously, a quarterback that people like in Camden, Six Killer, is a guy that people talk about, is a guy that maybe, hey, keep an eye on, a guy that's not getting talked about enough around the FCS ranks there for a QB. And we'll see what happens in year number three there for Braxton Harris as the head coach there in Buies Creek as well. It's one of those, though, with them being picked eighth in the CAA. Let's be honest here for a moment. With them being picked where they are, if ETSU does lose that game in week one on August 29th, that's going to be hung around not only ETSU's neck, but the SoCon's neck as well. Let's make that clear. No matter what Campbell really ends up doing moving forward, it doesn't really matter. What's going to matter is you lost to a team that's picked eighth in the CAA. That's all that's going to matter in the conversation. And this is the team that's going to be a top two, three, whatever it ends up being there for ETSU and the SoCon this season, are predicted third by the coaches. We're going to talk to Craig Haley next hour, has them picked second in the Southern Conference, only behind Tennessee Tech. There's a lot of this conversation of you looking at it there, of you going, okay, you lose this one. That's one of those, like last year's losses to Presbyterian by Mercer and by who else lost to Presbyterian? Was it Furman last year that lost to Presbyterian as well? Those losses hung around the SoCon's neck for a while. This one will too. This one will too. If you lose this one, if you're ETSU, no matter what Campbell ends up doing moving forward, the only way it doesn't get hung around your neck is if Campbell goes on to win the CAA, which let's go ahead and call that unlikely. Okay, let's go ahead and list that as unlikely on the board. So it's an important one for ETSU, and you can make an argument it is as important for the conference as it is for the Bucks there in week one as well. Speaking of Craig Haley, he's going to join us at 8:30 next hour. I discussed it a little bit last week, but he put out a SoCon 2026 predictions last week there. Tennessee Tech is the preseason number one, according to him. I would think on paper, I think you'd almost have to agree. When you look at what they're bringing back, what they've done the last 2 years, winning a share of their league 2 years ago, winning the league outright last year, not losing a regular season game in the FCS last year before obviously they lost in the playoffs. Their only regular season loss last year was to Kentucky, so obviously not FCS. Therefore, the Golden Eagles, I think Tennessee Tech's really good. I think they should be the preseason favorite in the league. I think it should be sort of that conversation of who's playing for second at the moment. Again, I think ETSU's roster overall, probably you can make an argument better than Tennessee Tech. I think when you look at it, probably make a strong argument for at least no worse than number two. But I think there's still some question marks there with that. Really, the biggest question of Tennessee Tech is, okay, you have the question there of, okay, you have two guys that are coming in with the quarterback position for Tennessee Tech that are transfers. Which one's going to be the guy? And then there's the question of still it's a new league. Not that it's a tougher league. I don't believe that to be the case. At least not extremely tougher. Maybe it is tougher overall, but I don't think it's some sort of massive step forward for them from the Big South OVC now to obviously the Southern Conference. But it's still going to be eight new games for them inside the league. Is there going to be a little bit of a learning curve there for them going into the season? not a step up in difficulty, but still just a difference of what it's going to be between the two leagues. There will still be a learning curve for Tennessee Tech. That is a question that still surrounds Bobby Wilder and Tennessee Tech. A, that's the number one probably doubt among them is that. Not the fact that it's a test, a stiffer test or a bigger jump in difficulty of leagues or anything like that. It's more of, okay, it is going to be different. Is there a learning curve? And two transfer quarterbacks, who's the guy? Do you make the right call? And is the guy who you pick a guy that can help you win the conference once again, therefore the for Tennessee Tech this season, the SoCon? That's a little bit of the questions there for them moving forward into this upcoming season. And then, obviously, looking further for Craig when we talk to him coming up next hour. The rest of his predictions were Tennessee Tech 1, ETSU 2, Western Carolina 3, Mercer 4, Wofford 5, Furman 6, Chattanooga 7. Chattanooga finishes 7th. We're having some conversations. There's some conversations there about Rusty Wright's future in Chattanooga if they finish 7th. Citadel 8th, Samford 9th, and then VMI is picked 10th there by Craig Haley. If you're wondering about the Tracer ranking, they do the Tracer where it brings in some supercomputer stuff there, the team rating adjusted for conference and roster. The Tracer says Tennessee Tech's the third best team in the SoCon. It says ETSU's the fourth best team in the SoCon. It says Western Carolina's the best and Mercer's second best. So it agrees with Craig on who the top four teams are. It just disagrees on the order of those top four teams in that. So we'll talk to Craig Haley about that some more coming up there at 8:30 in hour number 3. But coming up in the third hour of the show, college football coaches against top 25 opponents. What are the records? What does it tell us? We'll get into that there coming up in the third hour. Craig Haley at 8:30. Deb Williams of AutoWeek.com at 9:10. Also in the final hour at around 9:30. We just had the Pro Football Hall of Fame class of 2026 inducted this past weekend there in Canton, Ohio. As we start looking ahead to 2027, is that the year for Jason Witten, his second year on the ballot for the Elizabethan native and former Cyclone and Tennessee Vol? Is that the year, or is he going to have to keep waiting? We'll go into that there coming up in the final hour as well. As we continue on a Monday on the Morning Monster on 640 WXSM, the Sports Monster.
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15: Reinforcements in Charlotte. The Carolina Panthers have officially signed veteran quarterback Kyle Trask. The move comes after standout rookie Haynes King suffered a hamstring injury, leaving the team thin behind Bryce Young and Kenny Pickett. Trask reunites with a familiar coaching staff, stepping in to stabilize Carolina's quarterback room heading into the preseason. I'm Drake Toll.
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13: Hot and humid on your Monday afternoon, near 90 degrees down into the upper 60s tonight. Watching out for some scattered strong storms possible Tuesday, Tuesday afternoon, Tuesday evening. Also watching for the flood risk as well. So active storm pattern setting up Tuesday. Wednesday looks very similar with some scattered strong storms possible through Wednesday afternoon. From Storm Team Low Weather, I'm meteorologist Jeremy Eisenhoff.
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1: Time back to the Monster Sports Update this Monday morning. I'm Jacob Towns on 640 the BXSM, the Sports Monster. MLB scores from Sunday. The Braves won in 10 innings in New York over the Yankees 2-1. It was the Nationals over the Reds in D.C. 7-1. It was interesting, though, before the game yesterday in the Bronx for the Braves and the Yankees. After Saturday, where it saw Walt Weiss get ejected, the manager of the Braves, after Chris Sale was called for a balk, maybe questionably so, that led to Sale being furious at the umpire as well. Sale was ejected from the dugout even prior to the game beginning as the umpires were walking onto the field at Yankee Stadium on Sunday afternoon. In NASCAR, Ty Gibbs gets win number 2 of the season, win number 2 of his career, as Ty Gibbs wins at Iowa on Sunday afternoon as he holds off his teammate Christopher Bell for the victory. Joe Gibbs Racing goes 1-2-5-6 in the top 6, all 4 of the drivers in the top 6 of the finishing rankings there, as they also had Hamlin in 5th and Chase Briscoe in 6th place. Michael Brennan picks up his second career PGA Tour win at the Wyndham Championship in Greensboro on Sunday afternoon as he holds off Bo Hostler for the 24-year-old. He locks his way into the FedEx Cup playoffs there with the win of the regular season finale. Josh Pate, obviously college football voice and obviously host of the Josh Pate College Football Show, announced on Twitter yesterday saying the College Football Playoff Management Committee meets today to discuss potential playoff expansion. Pate State Investigates is hearing that's a funny term he uses, just stay with it here. Is hearing rumblings of a 20-team college football playoff format idea with playing games featuring Power 4 conference, which replaces the value of lost conference title game revenue. All the talk publicly has been 16 or 24, but this has been privately cooking for a while. We'll keep you up to date with what happens today, though, when those college football playoffs executives meet. The United States Senate vote on the college sports bill has now been pushed back to September, as they were hoping to get it in before the break. Couldn't happen. It will now wait until September for the Protect College Sports Act. UConn head men's basketball coach Dan Hurley sounds an alarm on late additions after a court ruling. He says you can't act like it's not a victimless situation. I mean, there are kids that are 17, 18 years old that are potentially may lose out on opportunities. I just think you've got to be able to look in the mirror on that, especially if the sport has given you a lot already. Teddy Bridgewater, the quarterback for the Detroit Lions, is going to go back into retirement. He announced over the weekend, so the Lions have to go looking for a new backup QB. They find Josh Dobbs, now on his 9th NFL team in 10 years, therefore the former Tennessee quarterback. Eagles right tackle Lane Johnson enters the season with a farewell mindset. He says he's thinking this is probably his final year of his NFL career. Commanders left tackle Laramie Tunsil suffers a torn triceps injury over the weekend. He'll miss a significant portion of the regular season here in 2026. The Tennessee Titans signed 2023 first-round pick and offensive lineman Peter Skoronski to a contract extension on Friday. And Hall of Famer Roger Craig, during his Hall of Fame speech on Saturday afternoon in Canton, Ohio, that he did via video, announced that he has been diagnosed with vascular dementia, which he says the changes are gradual, but certainly it is apparent that probably his career of playing football certainly had some effects on his dementia diagnosis at this point there for the 66-year-old. Also, now the Hollywood Reporter's reporting that the Brady vs. Manning book that was written by Gary Myers back in 2015 and was a New York Times bestseller will be made into a documentary. Now, who will be making this documentary, which network will have it, all that's still up in the air, but it will be made into a feature documentary. 7-foot transfer Cameron Finns commits to go play basketball at North Carolina after Finns obviously transferring over from South Dakota after he received a 5th season of eligibility in the Tennessee injunction now over a week ago. Second winningest coach in NBA history, Don Nelson, passes away on Sunday at the age of 86. Kawhi Leonard had an undisclosed sponsorship deal with Daktronix, as now obviously there's some questions about what his future could be there when it comes to punishment at the NBA due to the deal he had there with the Los Angeles Clippers. And the Indiana Fever star Caitlin Clark had her 8th technical foul of the weekend rescinded, so she will not now be suspended by the WNBA moving forward. That is your Monster Sports Update on a Monday morning. I'm Jacob Townsend on 640 the BXSM, the Sports Monster.
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9: Off to a foggy start here on your Monday morning. Otherwise, some sunshine, hot and humid today, near 90 degrees. Could see a couple of isolated evening storms. Otherwise, pretty quiet today. An active weather pattern, though, coming up for the next couple of days on Tuesday, Wednesday, with those scattered storms mainly in the afternoon and evening, posing that risk for some strong storms and some flooding possible as well. From Storm Team Low Weather, I'm meteorologist Jeremy Eisenhoff.
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12: 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Tennessee linebacker Jadon Harmon suffers a season-ending ACL injury in practice on Saturday, as now another linebacker is down for Tennessee. Remember, obviously, Arion Carter's going to miss the first 2 games due to suspension from the NCAA. Now Harmon is done for the season for the Rome, Georgia native, who played in all 13 games last year as a true freshman, finishing with 19 total tackles, a half a sack, and half a tackle for loss in 2025. Speaking of Arion Carter, linebackers coach William Inn spoke to the media after practice on Saturday morning, saying that Arion Carter's being punished for what is a rule that's kind of extinct at this point, according to Tennessee's linebackers coach. Cooper Renvier, Tennessee's new kicker, the transfer in from Louisville this season, has been named to the 2026 Lou Groza Collegiate Place Kicker Award Watch List, the award that goes to the best kicker in college football at the end of the season. Tennessee on Friday announced 5 non-conference games for future schedules. Obviously, they've already announced games up through next season, but in 2028, they'll play Chattanooga, as well as also they'll play the Mocs in 2029 as well. Both games at home, obviously. Bowling Green will then come to Knoxville also in 2029. UT Martin in 2030, and Austin Peay in 2031. Tennessee also announced on the men's basketball side they will host another notable exhibition game this upcoming season before the regular season gets underway. They'll welcome in the Xavier Musketeers, coached by Little Richard Pitino. They're coming into Knoxville on October 15th. This season to get set for the season. Remember, Tennessee's going to Duke on October 20th for another exhibition game. former Tennessee Vol and one of the greats of Tennessee baseball's run to the national title in 2024. Blake Burke is now heading to AAA as he was called up on Sunday evening in the Milwaukee Brewers organization, as he's now leaving AA Biloxi and is on his way to the Nashville Sounds, their AAA affiliate, as now Burke returns to the state of Tennessee. And ETSU Athletics announced on Friday a complimentary ticket program for veterans. The program will provide 2,000 complimentary tickets to veterans as in partnership with the ETSU Office of Military and Veteran Services. They're proud to announce a new complimentary ticket program for veterans this upcoming year, a part of the ETSU's America 250 celebrations. As through the funding provided by the Office of Military and Veteran Services, eligible veterans may receive up to 4 complimentary tickets to ETSU home athletic events by presenting a valid military ID at the ticket window on game day. 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
12: Heading into hour number 3 on a Monday here on the Morning Monster and 640 the BXSM, the Sports Monster, 101.5 WQT HD2 as well here on this Monday morning. All right, so as we continue on this Monday morning, we still have Craig Haley joining us at 8:30, previewing the upcoming season there for the SoCon and ETSU as well there for Craig. Do you want to join us in about 15 minutes or so? Also, next hour, Deb Williams of AudibleWeek.com at 9:10, as always, recapping Ty Gibbs' win there at Iowa on Sunday afternoon. Your phone calls are welcome as well at 423-477-1064, 423-477-1064. As we start off hour number 3 on this Monday, though, it is time for our Pine Oaks Golf Course Countdown to Kickoff. 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And on this Monday, August 10th, we are now just 19 days away from ETSU kicking off the season on August 29th against the Campbell Camels at 5:30 at William B. Green Jr. Stadium in Johnson City. And just 26 days away from Tennessee kicking off the season on September 5th against the Furman Paladins at 3:30 at Neyland Stadium in Knoxville. 19 days for the Bucks, 26 days for the Vols, and that's your countdown to kickoff. 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It's 19 days for the Bucks, 26 days for the Vols, and that's your countdown to kickoff. 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All right, so as we continue on this Monday morning, Chris Lowe of On3 kind of brought this up first a couple of weeks ago, looking at, you know, with the fact that you have all this conversation between the SEC and the Big Ten about who's the stronger conference, who's the best conference, all that stuff. He was looking at coaches' records against top opponents, AP top 25 teams, because obviously you look at the AP poll because we just don't have enough of the college football playoff poll throughout the entire season where it doesn't get started till November now over the last handful of years. So you look at the AP poll, who's done the best against AP top 25 teams? Do you know who the best coach in college football is currently when it comes to going up against top 25 teams? You may be thinking, well, it's Kirby. No. Kurt Cignetti, obviously, come on now. What he's done the last 2 years in Indiana? Close. No. Ryan Day? No. It's a guy who a lot of the fans of this guy's team want him fired heading into his third season. That is Kalen DeBoer at Alabama. In his career, whether that's at, I don't know how many top 25 teams he played at Fresno State, but let's just go ahead and say Fresno State,
14: Washington, and now Alabama. He is 20-6 against top 25 teams. A 76.9% winning percentage against AP top 25 teams. He's number one in the SEC. He's number one in the Power Four, plus Notre Dame. Number two on that list is Kurt Cignetti. Now, it is important to note, DeBoer's coached 26 games against top 25 teams. 26 games. Kirby Smart, just for another example, has coached 59 games against top 25 teams. Dabo Swinney has coached 59 games against top 25 teams. Even Ryan Day has coached 38 games against top 25 teams. Kurt Cignetti has coached eight. Now, his record is still 75%. He is 6-2 against those top 25 teams. But it is important to note there's a much smaller sample size when you look at his record. When you look at his record, it is a much smaller sample size. Number three on the national list is Kirby Smart. He is 42-17 against top 25 coaches and top 25 teams, a 71.1% winning percentage. And the only other coach with a greater than 70% winning percentage against top 25 teams, you can probably guess, that is Ryan Day, who is 27-11 against top 25 teams in his career for a 71% winning percentage on the dot. Those are the only four coaches in the country who have a winning percentage of at least 70%. Now, let's move on, because those are probably the four guys that, maybe not DeBoer, but you're probably thinking those guys there somewhere near the top. You have a tie for fifth nationally. Now, Marcus Freeman at Notre Dame has coached more than Kurt Cignetti has against top 25 teams, and it's close to Kalen DeBoer's number, but still is a little bit behind most of the top guys. But he's still coached 24 games against top 25 teams. He is 16-8, 66.7%. He's in the list, so I'm going to include him here. I don't think this guy should be included in the list, but he is. This guy's only coached three games against top 25 teams so far in his career, but he is 2-1, so that's 66.7%. Pete Golding at Ole Miss. Now, again, I would sort of go, wait a second here, but by the rules, he is on the list there in the tie for fifth. Dan Lanning comes in at seventh at 65.2%. He is 15-8. Number eight on the list is Dabo Swinney. Now, there are only seven coaches in Power Conference football who have a winning percentage of 60% or greater against top 25 teams. Dabo Swinney's winning percentage is just below 60%. He's at 59.4. He is 41-28 against top 25 teams in his career. After him, it then goes to another name that may surprise you that's in the top 10. Lincoln Riley. He is 20-17 against top 25 teams, a 54% winning percentage. There are only nine coaches in all of Power Conference football that have a winning percentage greater than 500 against top 25 teams. Nine coaches. And how many of them are on the hot seat going into the season? Would you make the argument DeBoer is? Would you make the argument Dabo is? Would you make the argument Lincoln Riley is? I would think so. That's a third of the nine coaches who have a record of greater than 500 against top 25 teams that would be on the hot seat going into 2026. After those guys at 540 there for Lincoln, there is two guys in a tie for 10th at 500 on the dot. That is Rhett Lashley, who is 5-5 against top 25 teams at SMU. And also Brent Venables at Oklahoma, who is 9-9 against top 25 teams with the Sooners. So they're just inside the top 10, tied for 10th at 500, which means there's only 11 coaches in all of Power Conference football. There's 65 teams in the Power Conferences. Only 11 of their coaches are 500 or better against top 25 teams. Only 11 coaches. There's a point to this, I promise you. We're going to get to it here in just a moment. After that, you then keep moving down the list. After you see, obviously, Rhett and Brent coming in the tie for 10th. Do you know who number 12 is? May surprise you. Brent Key at Georgia Tech. Now, again, he's only coached 15 games against top 25 teams, but he's 7-8, a 46.7% winning percentage. That's good enough for 12th best in Power Conference football. And then you may be going, wait a second, we haven't heard a Big 12 coach yet. No, you haven't. There's not a coach in the Big 12 who has a winning record against against top 25 teams. Not a winning record in the entire conference. Joey McGuire, that coach at Texas Tech, is the top one, number 13 nationally. He is 7-8. That's good enough for 46.6%. And then Kenny Dillingham is at Arizona State. He's number 14 at 6-7 at 46.1%. They're number 13 and number 14 nationally. You then go back to the ACC where Mario Cristobal at Miami comes into play, as he is 15-19 at 44.1% in his career against top 25 teams. So we've made it through the top 15 coaches. All of them have a winning percentage of greater than 44% against top 25 teams. Who have we not mentioned? We've not mentioned Steve Sarkisian. We've not mentioned Lane Kiffin. We've not mentioned Mike Elko. We've not mentioned Josh Heupel. Josh Heupel at Tennessee is tied for 5th against top 25 teams in his career. He is 12-16 against top 25 teams for a 42.8% winning percentage. So he's tied for 5th in the SEC, tied for 16th nationally with a man we just mentioned, Mike Elko at Texas A&M. Now, a smaller sample size for Elko. Heupel's coached 28 games against top 25 teams. Elko's only coached 14 games. He's 6-8, but still both of them at 42.8%. They're tied for 5th in the SEC, tied for 16th nationally. And yet we're still have not mentioned Sarkisian or Kiffin at this point. After you see their names come off the list at 16-17 in the tie for 16th and there for those two, Kalani Sitake comes in for BYU at number 18. At number 19, finally, Steve Sarkisian comes off the list at 25-35 in his career against top 25 teams, a 41.6% winning percentage. So just inside the top 20. The last coach inside the top 20 is Jeff Brohm at Louisville, who's 12-17 against top 25 teams, a 41.3% winning percentage. Then after Brohm, it goes to Jed Fish at Washington, Kyle Whittingham at Michigan, and Matt Campbell at Penn State, all three Big Ten coaches at 21, 22, and 23 on the list, with winning percentages of 40, 39, and 38.3% respectively. And then we go back to the ACC for number 24, where Fran Brown at Syracuse, again, a small sample size, but 3-5 against those kinds of teams there for Fran Brown during his career. And then after Fran Brown, we stay inside the ACC because at number 25 is the new head man at Virginia Tech, the former head coach at Penn State and Vanderbilt, James Franklin, at 36.9% at 17-29. And then finally we get to Lane Kiffin, who is 26th in Power Conference football against top 25 teams. He is 15-26 in his career for a 36.5% winning percentage. Not good. That's just an important point where you talk about these guys about who's going to take these steps this upcoming season. Some guys who've done it before are probably pretty good guys to look at. That's why I would not expect DeBoer and Alabama to fall off the face of the earth. I don't believe it's going to happen. I'm going to have to see it to believe it. That's why when we're talking about Marcus Freeman in Notre Dame, I think they could take a step forward, the guy that's winning 66% of his games against top 25 teams. Now, Heupel is in a good spot inside the SEC, a fairly good spot nationally. It is important to note, he's substantially better against top 25 teams than Steve Sarkisian, excuse me, than Lane Kiffin, than James Franklin, than Kyle Whittingham, than Matt Campbell. A lot of guys, a lot of people take over Josh Heupel when you're ranking out coaches nationally. He is substantially better than them against top 25 teams. Just a couple of notes there. Also, some of the other coaches in the SEC who some would take over Josh Heupel. Eli Drinkwitz, his record against top 25 teams, 26.9%. He's 7-19. Clark Lee at Vanderbilt, 6-18, 25%. Now, it is important to note there are some tougher jobs going up against some different opponents. That's fair to point out. Also, John Sumrall, now again, he's been at Troy and Tulane, but still, his record's 2-7 against top 25 teams. I would have thought he'd kicked off a few more than that, but not quite there for Sumrall during his career. Just a couple of interesting nuggets there when it comes to coaches against top 25 opponents, to where it certainly does look like there's a dividing line among many of them when you're looking at it there, when only 9 coaches in all of Power Conference football are greater than 50% against top 25 teams. 8:27 on this Monday. Got to step out for a break. Craig Haley joins us next. Talking SoCon football on this Monday morning of the Morning Monster on 640 the BXSM.
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2: Thank you, Coach. 8:31 here on this Monday morning as we continue in the Morning Monster on 640 WXSM, the Sports Monster. Craig Haley of Stats Perform and TheAnalyst.com joining us now here in the Morning Monsters. He had his SoCon football predictions for the season last week there with Stats Perform and The Analyst. Craig, thanks so much for the time. Good morning. Hope you're doing well.
3: Doing real well, Jacob. Really looking forward to the season and appreciate you having me on.
2: Let's talk about this Southern Conference for a moment. I want to get to ETSU specifically in a moment, but let's start off with just the league as a whole. Tennessee Tech comes in. Mercer's won the league the last 2 years. You go if Tennessee Tech is the top school in your prediction standings there for the league. Obviously, Mercer, a little bit different. They're replacing a lot, including the head coach, with Mike Jacobs going to Toledo. Now Joel Taylor coming back as their head coach. Former defensive coordinator, was the head coach at West Georgia. Why Bobby Wilder and Tennessee Tech is your number one school heading into 2026 and year one in the league?
3: Well, let me preface it, Jacob, by saying the SoCon, and I wrote about it in my predictions pieces. It's a league that no matter who you predict as a winner, you're going to come away feeling you're about 90% wrong because there's just too many teams that have a realistic chance of winning the title, like six or seven. I mean, you're going to have a team in the bottom half of the standings that really has a realistic chance. So it's probably the toughest race to pick this year in the FCS out of 13 conferences. And I did myself individually, I picked Tennessee Tech with Bobby Wilder. He's done a great job at Tennessee Tech. He did a great job of building the Old Dominion program. They won the league outright, the OVC Big South last year, and the year before they were in a four-way share of the title. He just reloads so well, whether he's has to replace just about everybody, and he kind of is on offense, or if he has a veteran team back, he just knows how to get the best out of a team, and they have a very strong transfer group that's come in, and I think that could be a difference maker. Again, it's a tough race to move into, and also a step up in league going to the SoCon.
2: You look at it there across the league, bring up Mercer a moment ago as well. Joel Taylor coming back in, well-respected inside the Southern Conference for what he did as a defensive coordinator in Macon before, but now coming back as the head coach there after really doing a nice job. I thought at West Georgia, obviously, got the win in the out-of-conference last year over ETSU in September of 2025. Obviously, they're replacing a lot, but what do you see of Joel Taylor going into year one there, now back as the head coach at Mercer, of if he can keep this role going that Drew Cronic kind of got started a couple years ago? And then obviously Mike Jacobs took even to a new level over the last couple of years there for the Bears.
3: Well, he's done a great job at West Georgia, now at Mercer. I mean, you saw last year with ETSU. There's no, deficit that they can't overcome a Joel Taylor coach team. They're the league favorite in the conference poll, the Mercer Bears, and I can understand that. It's so close, and they're the two-time defending champion. This is what makes the SoCon so tough. Until last year when Mercer repeated, there had been six straight seasons with a different outright champion. That had never happened before in FCS football. So, his team's rebuilt just like, many in college football, as you know, these days. Joel Taylor will step in and do a terrific job. But, yes, he definitely has a different team. He has the likes of, a Braden Smith back who's just, can do a little bit of everything. But, they're in the mix, but, you can certainly make the case with other teams as well.
2: Let's move down there a little bit because you got Chattanooga at number seven. Obviously, been a tough couple of years there for Rusty Wright and the Mocs. Obviously, last year was a year they were in sort of the bottom half of the league, a 5-7 record there last year for them overall there for Chattanooga. Still trying to find their way, it feels like, in this transfer portal, NIL, revenue-sharing era there for Rusty. We just saw last year, obviously, Chris Hatcher, after a great run at Samford, kind of it finally just fully coming off the tracks there for them and obviously leading to his firing in early November. Chattanooga feels like they're kind of at a breaking point there in the Rusty Wright tenure with the last couple of years, not making the playoffs, now under 500 last year, kind of expected to be a middle of the pack, even a below par team in the SoCon this year. Where do you see that program right now heading into this season and really moving forward for Chattanooga?
3: Well, you make a good point that, you know, Chattanooga's got to get back on track. They've had too many seasons where they were the preseason favorite in the SoCon and come up short. They've had some terrific years, and they always have that great individual NFL-level talent, but they don't always put it together, including last year, 5-7.

0: is just not, you know, the Mock's kind of standard. I think Coach Watson has a group of solid players. They don't necessarily have that, you know, jump off the page superstar that they've had in recent years. Maybe that kind of a group comes together. But as I mentioned, you're going to have somebody in the standings that's just a better team than where they're showing in the standings. I'm saying that you know, Chattanooga might be in that kind of situation. Our AI look at the season, our Tracer computers, they went 5-7 as well and had, you know, they're in that kind of mix as well. I just foresee that kind of year because the league is so deep.
1: Yeah, I want to get to the Tracer part out there in just a moment there, because that was included in there. I find that interesting what you guys are sort of bringing together there with the analyst and what you're sort of trying to find there with some of those numbers that you can now use. Craig Haley joining us here on the Morning Monster on 640 WXSM, the Sports Monster. I want to hit two more things with you on the SoCon as a whole before getting to ETSU. Furman's a team you have there at number six, just above Chattanooga. Obviously, they were dominant in the league not that long ago there for Clay Hendricks and the Paladins back in 2023. They obviously took a major step back in 2024. Last year, there was a couple of high points, obviously the win over ETSU being one of them in 2025, but still felt like maybe they were a year away. Is there a possibility of this being one of those years where Clay Hendricks and the Paladins are kind of undervalued to where they can find their way, still marching their way towards the top of the SoCon in November?
0: I think there's a very good chance they're going to be in the mix, Jacob. I mean, they do have talent back. Obviously, it starts with Joshua Stone King. He was runner-up for our Buck Buchanan Award National Defensive Player of the Year in the FCS at Stats Reform. You know, he's just going to pick up where he left off. The key with the Paladins is their running attack. I mean, it's sort of been down the last couple of years. They need they need that led by a running-style quarterback, and they'll probably kind of revert back to that style this year. I think, you know, Coach Hendricks, you know, he's been there for a while now and has gotten it done. I think they are certainly in the mix. The one thing in this race, there's so many good teams, you have to win your home games and you cannot get picked off by an underdog, you know, a team that you shouldn't be losing to. And Furman's quite the case. You know, they need to pick off somebody ahead of them in the preseason rankings. At the same time, not get picked off by, you know, a Samford or a Citadel or somebody of that ilk.
1: Is there a team that's kind of not being talked about there at the top? Obviously, your Tracer rankings for Analyst.com has the top four teams, same top four as you, but a little bit different order, but still Tennessee Tech, ETSU, Western Carolina, Mercer in some sort of order. Is there somebody that's not being considered even from the coaches' poll last month as well that you think is a team that, hey, can keep an eye on this team come November? This is the team that you think could have a chance of picking off a couple of those top teams and having a chance still late in the season of trying to get that automatic berth to the FCS playoffs?
0: Great question. I think within the league, when you look at the preseason poll, you would say, you know, Wofford fits that description. Mm-hmm. I mean, they were, you know, 5-3 last year and, you know, was in that share of third place. You know, they have enough back, their quarterback. I think they're certainly another team in the mix. I think from a national perspective, maybe ETSU fits that description, that people don't realize, hey, they're right there. You know, maybe, you know, they were in the mix last year until the end. I think you know, people don't realize, because there's so many teams to pick from in the SoCon, that, hey, this team is not only a SoCon, you know, title contender, they're a top 25 type team.
1: Craig Haley joining us here on the Morning Monster at 640 to BXSM, the Sports Monster. Let's go to ETSU for a moment. Will Healy going into year number two. Last year, they led every single FCS game by double digits at some point in the second half, yet they lost four of them, including three times they led by double digits in the fourth quarter against Mercer, Chattanooga, and West Georgia as well. When you look at the Bucks right now, they're replacing a lot from last year's team, which was a record-setting offense, but a defense that let them down at times. But there's a whole lot of talent they continue to bring in from not only around the FCS, but specifically the FBS, including Power 4 teams as well. They've brought talent in over the last couple of years, specifically at quarterback. Where do you see ETSU going into year two for Will Healy in 2026?
0: They should be better. Obviously, you know, they had a solid year last year, but, you know, they left it so there was more to grow. And I think this is a year they do that. I think the schedule works out for Coach Healy's squad. I mean, you know, seven home games. It really gets tough at the end. You know, those those games at Wofford and Mercer, when everybody's sort of in the mix, you know, they're going to have to go on the road and get it done. I think the schedule, though, sets up well for them to get in the race, be confident as a group, and really, you know, mature together with all the newcomers. I think it's a talented team. You know, they're still figuring out the quarterback in preseason camp, but there's terrific candidates, and it sort of changes by the day, I think, the way those three are really fighting for the job. Al Britton is a, you know, breakout candidate about to happen because, you know, he was behind Devontae Houston last year. I just think this team has enough of returnees and newcomers to really have the talent to you know, be a top 25 team under Coach Healy.
1: Obviously, ETSU not that long ago was going through a lot of coaching changes after Randy Sanders retired for 2021. It was a couple years for George Quarles. It was 1 year of Trey Lamb. Now, year two for Will Healy. You obviously covered Will in the FCS ranks when he was at Austin Peay as well before he went to Charlotte. Where do you think of Will Healy moving forward in Johnson City as the head coach of the Buccaneers?
0: Well, he's 40 going on 20, the way he still looks young, doesn't he? We're very, you know, well-versed with his career. I mean, his body of work. He won our 2017 Eddie Robinson Award, as you mentioned, when he turned around Austin Peay. I think, you know, he is an outstanding coach who is just, you know, he's in the perfect situation on the FCS level because he can develop talent. He can attract town because he's such a likable person and coach, and it's shown that in his recruiting right away in a couple seasons now. So I just think he, you know, is in a great spot and, you know, should do, you know, well this year in the league race.
1: You bring up, obviously, the SoCon race there and all that. Nationally, obviously, the last couple of years, it's been a SoCon champion, and that's it when it comes to the FCS playoffs. Where do you sort of see this year's? I know, obviously, Michael Cross, the commissioner of the league, is trying to change that, to bring it in Tennessee Tech, who obviously has been a terrific team the last 2 years in the Big South OVC there for Bobby and that squad in that league. Mercer's been the lone team out of this league in the playoffs the last 2 years. Where do you see the SoCon and trying to get back to getting multiple bids in the FCS playoffs this upcoming season?
0: Well, you kind of allude to it, Jacob. It just doesn't feel right when a tradition-rich conference like the SoCon only has one playoff team. I'd say that changes this year, you know, two, maybe three. It's hard to get three in these days. You know, another automatic bid went last year to the Ivy League joining the playoffs. So there's not many to go around anymore. But I definitely think two. I think, you know, the teams have beaten up on each other, the teams behind Mercer in the standings the last 2 years. That's kind of set the league back when it comes to evaluating at-large teams. And, you know, the last couple of years, some of the last teams left out were from the SoCon. So, I think it changes. I mean, you have a returning champion, Mercer. You have another conference champion in the league now out of, you know, Tennessee Tech. Tennessee Tech, you know, their schedule is going to be tougher. You know, they go on the road, and you know, including to ETSU and you know, Western Carolina. I believe they're at Chattanooga. I mean, those are tough road games. That I just think the league, though, as a whole, is deep enough. And we haven't even really talked Western Carolina. Yeah. I mean, they've been going, you know, seven wins for a while now, and then under, you know, Curran Bell reloads himself. So I just think either the league is really going to have multiple bids this year.
1: We had a listener, Thomas, send in a question asking, because of Tennessee Tech and Chattanooga playing as an out-of-conference game this year, because the league has kept it at 8 conference games to protect that out-of-conference game that was already scheduled for the two, so that is still going to be an out-of-conference game. If Tennessee Tech goes on to win the league and also have a loss, though, in the out-of-conference to Chattanooga, so in this scenario, he's saying Chattanooga beats Tennessee Tech in the out-of-conference, but yet Tennessee Tech goes on to win the SoCon. Do you believe that the Chattanooga win over Tennessee Tech would still carry weight with the selection committee as a quality out-of-conference win, even though it would come against a conference opponent in the SoCon?
0: I do believe that the selection committee does a good job, and I think they've really been strong in recent years. There were a few years back where you could pick and complain a little bit about some of the teams in the field. I haven't seen that in recent years. So I think they've done a really good job. You know, it's generally the same mix of people, and then adding on a few new ones while others, you know, move off the committee. So yeah, I think they would be able to evaluate you know, a Chattanooga Tennessee Tech game quite well. Obviously, that's a big win for either team, because no matter what, where you're going to finish in the standings, these are still quality programs that produce, you know, NFL level players. So I do think that that's a big game, that there's been enough non-conference games in other leagues that didn't count in the conference standings that were sort of an extra game that the committee is used to evaluating it, and I don't think they'll have a problem, you know, looking at how that game plays out and make a good read on it.
1: With your work with TheAnalyst.com, as well as obviously Stats Perform, you guys have that sort of that tracer rating, the team rating adjusted for conference and roster, along with the Opta projection model as well. I really enjoyed the fact that in your predictions there for the SoCon, it also included where the preseason rank is in the FCS as well as the SoCon for those teams as well. Just for our listeners who haven't had a chance to get a real good look at that, with obviously the AI sort of ingenuity that's included in there, what does this sort of that bring into the team rating adjusted for conference and roster as they look at some of your guys' rankings for the 2026 season of the FCS?
0: Well, it's Tracer stands for team rating adjusted for conference and roster, and obviously that plays a big deal with the strength of conference, and the SoCon is still, you know, a very strong conference for the FCS level, upper tier out of 13 for sure. What it does is it evaluates an offensive and defensive a number on 10 drives per game. And the difference in points, if you have a plus 13 tracer number, you're 13 points better than the average team in the FCS. If your tracer rating is minus 6, well, you're 6 points below the average team in a game with 10 drives per team. It's an all-encompassing type of metric that really, you know, evaluates the talent of the rosters, the strength of conference, and the strength of your offense and defense. It's something we've done in our other sports at TheAnalyst.com. We've added it to FCS football, and you know, it's another way of evaluating teams. We, you know, our company runs the FCS Top 25 Media Poll, so that's another way. It's just different ways to look at the strength of teams. Put it all together, and that's kind of what I did with my personal predictions, which didn't actually mirror the tracer numbers for the SoCon, and that reflects on how wide open this SoCon race is. You can go many different directions with it.
1: 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Craig, thanks so much for the time this morning previewing the SoCon 2026 season. We're all looking forward to the year, and I appreciate you joining us here on this Monday morning.
0: Appreciate it, Jacob. 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
1: 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Craig Haley joining us here in the Morning Monster on 640 WXSM, the Sports Monster. 8:49 on this Monday. Got to step out for a break. 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
3: Off to a foggy start here on your Monday morning. Otherwise, some sunshine, hot and humid today, near 90 degrees. Could see a couple of isolated evening storms. Otherwise, pretty quiet today. An active weather pattern, though, coming up for the next couple of days on Tuesday, Wednesday, with those scattered storms mainly in the afternoon and evening, posing that risk for some strong storms and some flooding possible as well. From Storm Team Low Weather, I'm meteorologist Jeremy Eisenzoff.
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6: 8:54 on this Monday. As we wrap up hour number three here on the Morning Monster and 640 WXSM, the Sports Monster, 101.5 WQTH D2 as well. Good conversation with Craig Haley. It's hard to believe we're inside 3 weeks. If you were here with us in the first hour of the show, we had comments from Will Healy after the scrimmage Saturday night. And he made the comment, and so Will, on his way into ETSU today, drives down Roan Street. And so if you drive down North Roan, really from the beginning of it, so if you're coming from Boone's Creek going all the way through Johnson City that way, you'll drive by the Project Barbecue restaurant. And they have the billboard around there that, you know, it's one of those flashing digital ones that has different advertisements on it every few seconds. One of them is the countdown to kickoff. And it obviously has the days of which the first game, which is today, as we told you earlier this hour, from Pilot's Golf Course in Johnson City, 19 days. And Will Healy said, I wish that thing would stop. You know, Bud always loves to ask the question to the coaches on 24 teams in 24 days. If you could do it right now, would you? Or do you want more time? Will Healy's like, no. Give me more time. We got stuff we still need to work on to get ready for this 2026 campaign. So just a funny little comment there from him on Saturday night. But still, you look ahead to this upcoming season there for ETSU. And they're right there in the thick of it around the SoCon, you would expect. I thought Craig brought up a good point. The back part of that season, you have three games in the month of November. First one's November 7th at home against Samford. That's your last home game. That's senior day against the Bulldogs. Your last two games are both on the road at Wofford and Spartanburg, at Mercer in Macon. You didn't play great on the road last year. Now, yeah, you went on the road and beat Cullowhee. You won in Cullowhee over Western Carolina. Great. You won at Samford. Cool. Samford was terrible. They fired the coach the morning after the game. It didn't mean a ton. You look at it there for them. The road possibilities and the road problems, really, that I still think about with them, and even as you look over Will Healy's tenure, I do think there's some fear of that there in that back portion of those two games. Because you get Western at home. You get Chattanooga at home. You don't have to play Furman, even though that game would have been at home this year if you would have. There is a real I think a possibility of you take care of a lot of your business. Maybe not every single game of your business, but let's just say you beat Western. Let's say you beat Tennessee Tech at home in the first part of conference play. You have that Halloween celebration against Tennessee Tech. You then beat Samford as well. Those last two games, then going on the road to Spartanburg and Macon, where everything's on the table. Everything you want is there for you in your final two games. Something you could not say a year ago, but you could say this year. But you have to go on the road and do it. There's a little bit of doubt that I think does creep into the mind, at least of myself, when I look ahead of that. Because I need to see this team, and really, when I say that, this program under Will Healy, do it consistently on the road. I didn't see that last year. Didn't see that last year in Carrollton. Didn't see that last year in Greenville. Didn't see that last year in Chattanooga. I think that's still a question mark surrounding them moving forward into this upcoming season. All right, 8:58 here on this Monday. Got to step out for a break. Deb Williams of AutoWeek.com joins us next. Ty Gibbs wins in Iowa, win number two of the year. Christopher Bell, another second-place finish. We'll touch on a lot about that also. Bristol Motor Speedway's night race heading back to August in 2027. We'll discuss that there with Deb as well as we continue into the final hour of a Monday on the Morning Monster and 640 the BXSM.
0: This is a Westwood One Sports Minute.
7: Massive trouble in the nation's capital. The Washington Commanders left tackle Laremy Tunsil has suffered a torn tricep. The five-time Pro Bowler went down during one-on-one drills and is expected to undergo surgery, threatening to sideline him for a significant portion of the season. With their anchor blindside protector out indefinitely, Washington now scrambles to protect Jaden Daniels. I'm Drake Toll.
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3: Hot humid on your Monday afternoon, near 90 degrees down into the upper 60s tonight. Watching out for some scattered strong storms possible Tuesday, Tuesday afternoon, Tuesday evening. Also watching for a flood risk as well. So active storm pattern setting up Tuesday. Wednesday looks very similar with some scattered strong storms possible through Wednesday afternoon. From Storm Team Low Weather, I'm meteorologist Jeremy Eisenzoff.
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6: Time for a Monster Sports update on this Monday morning. I'm Jacob Towns on 640 the BXSM, the Sports Monster. MLB scores from Sunday. The Braves won in 10 innings in New York over the Yankees 2-1. It was the Nationals over the Reds in D.C. 7-1. It was interesting, though, before the game yesterday in the Bronx for the Braves and the Yankees. After Saturday, where it saw Walt Weiss get ejected, the manager of the Braves, after Chris Sale was called for a balk, maybe questionably so, that led to Sale being furious at the umpire as well. Sale was ejected from the dugout even prior to the game beginning as the umpires were walking onto the field at Yankee Stadium on Sunday afternoon. In NASCAR, Ty Gibbs gets win number two of the season, win number two of his career as Ty Gibbs wins at Iowa on Sunday afternoon as he holds off his teammate Christopher Bell for the victory. Joe Gibbs Racing goes 1-2-5-6 in the top six. All four of the drivers in the top six of the finishing rankings there, as they also had Hamlin in fifth and Chase Briscoe in sixth place. Michael Brennan picks up his second career PGA Tour win at the Wyndham Championship in Greensboro. On Sunday afternoon, he holds off Bo Hostler for the 24-year-old. He locks his way into the FedEx Cup playoffs there with the win in the regular season finale. Josh Pate, obviously college football voice and obviously host of the Josh Pate College Football Show, announced on Twitter yesterday saying the College Football Playoff Management Committee meets today to discuss potential playoff expansion. Pate State investigates is hearing good, that's a funny term he uses, just stay with it here, is hearing rumblings of a 20-team college football playoff format idea with playing games featuring Power 4 conference, which replaces the value of lost conference title game revenue. All the talk publicly has been 16 or 24, but this has been privately cooking for a while. We'll keep you up to date with what happens today, though, when those college football playoffs executives meet. The United States Senate vote on the college sports bill has now been pushed back to September, as they were hoping to get it in before the break. Couldn't happen. It will now wait until September there for the Protect College Sports Act. UConn head men's basketball coach Dan Hurley sounds an alarm on late additions after a court ruling. He says you can't act like it's not a victimless situation. I mean, there are kids that are 17, 18 years old that are potentially may lose out on opportunities. I just think you've got to be able to look in the mirror on that, especially if the sport has given you a lot already. Teddy Bridgewater, the quarterback for the Detroit Lions, is going to go back into retirement. He announced over the weekend, so the Lions have to go looking for a new backup QB. They find Josh Dobbs, now on his ninth NFL team in 10 years, therefore the former Tennessee quarterback. Eagles right tackle Lane Johnson enters the season with a farewell mindset. He says he's thinking this is probably his final year of his NFL career. Commanders left tackle Laramie Tunsil suffers a torn triceps injury over the weekend. He'll miss a significant portion of the regular season here in 2026. The Tennessee Titans signed 2023 first-round pick and offensive lineman Peter Skoronski to a contract extension on Friday. And Hall of Famer Roger Craig, during his Hall of Fame speech on Saturday afternoon in Canton, Ohio, that he did via video, announced that he has been diagnosed with vascular dementia, which he says the changes are gradual, but certainly it is apparent that probably his career of playing football certainly had some effects on his dementia diagnosis at this point there for the 66-year-old. Also, now the Hollywood Reporter's reporting that the Brady vs. Manning book that was written by Gary Myers back in 2015 and was a New York Times bestseller will be made into a documentary. Now, who will be making this documentary, which network will have it, all that's still up in the air, but it will be made into a feature documentary. 7-foot transfer Cameron Finns commits to go play basketball at North Carolina after Finns obviously transferring over from South Dakota after he received a fifth season of eligibility in the Tennessee injunction now over a week ago. Second winningest coach in NBA history, Don Nelson, passes away on Sunday at the age of 86. Kawhi Leonard had an undisclosed sponsorship deal with Dectronix, as now obviously there's some questions about what his future could be there when it comes to punishment at the NBA due to the deal he had there with the Los Angeles Clippers. And the Indiana Fever star Caitlin Clark had her eighth technical foul of the weekend rescinded, so she will not now be suspended by the WNBA moving forward. That is your Monster Sports Update on a Monday morning. I'm Jacob Townsend on 640 the BXSM, the Sports Monster.
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3: Off to a foggy start here on your Monday morning. Otherwise, some sunshine, hot and humid today, near 90 degrees. Could see a couple of isolated evening storms. Otherwise, pretty quiet today. An active weather pattern, though, and coming up for the next couple of days on Tuesday, Wednesday, with those scattered storms mainly in the afternoon and evening, posing that risk for some strong storms and some flooding possible as well. From Storm Team Low Weather, I'm meteorologist Jeremy Eisenzoff.
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6: 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Tennessee linebacker Jadon Harmon suffers a season-ending ACL injury in practice on Saturday, as now another linebacker is down for Tennessee. Remember, obviously, Arion Carter's going to miss the first two games due to suspension from the NCAA. Now Harmon is done for the season for the Rome, Georgia native, who played in all 13 games last year as a true freshman, finishing with 19 total tackles, a half a sack, and half a tackle for loss in 2025. Speaking of Arion Carter, linebackers coach William Inn spoke to the media after practice on Saturday morning, saying that Arion Carter's being punished for what is a rule that's kind of extinct at this point, according to Tennessee's linebackers coach. Cooper Renvier, Tennessee's new kicker, the transfer in from Louisville this season, has been named to the 2026 Lou Groza Collegiate Place Kicker Award watch list, the award that goes to the best kicker in college football at the end of the season. Tennessee on Friday announced five non-conference games for future schedules. Obviously, they've already announced games up through next season, but in 2028, they'll play Chattanooga, as well as also they'll play the Mocs in 2029 as well. Both games at home, obviously. Bowling Green will then come to Knoxville also in 2029. UT Martin in 2030 and Austin Peay in 2031. Tennessee also announced on the men's basketball side they will host another notable exhibition game this upcoming season before the regular season gets underway. They'll welcome in the Xavier Musketeers, coached by Little Richard Pitino. They're coming into Knoxville on October 15th. This season to get set for the season. Remember, Tennessee's going to Duke on October 20th for another exhibition game. Former Tennessee Vol and one of the greats of Tennessee baseball's run to the national title in 2024, Blake Burke is now heading to AAA, as he was called up on Sunday evening in the Milwaukee Brewers organization, as he's now leaving AA Biloxi and is on his way to the Nashville Sounds, their AAA affiliate, as now Burke returns to the state of Tennessee. And ETSU Athletics announced on Friday a complimentary ticket program for veterans. 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
6: Heading into the final hour of a Monday here on the Morning Monster and 640 WXSM, the Sports Monster, 101.5 WQTH D2, as well as we continue here on this Monday morning. Jacob Townsend with you on this Monday. And as always on the Monday mornings, we start off the final hour. We're joined by Deb Williams of AutoWeek.com, obviously recapping what was a Ty Gibbs victory in Iowa yesterday there in the NASCAR Cup Series. Good morning, Deb. Hope you're doing well.
2: Good morning. Just fine, thank you. I hope you're well as well.
6: I am, and it certainly was a great day for Ty Gibbs and Joe Gibbs Racing as a whole. It was a wonderful day there for them, but Ty Gibbs obviously gets his second win of the season. We talked about him a couple of weeks ago about the fact it felt like that number two was sort of just around the corner. He kept putting his name up there on the top of the leaderboard consistently, and that time finally came for his second win of the season and of his career yesterday there at Iowa, as he's able to get the victory and certainly continue marching his way up the point standings as well here as we are getting nearer and closer to the end of the regular season.
2: That's very true. And, you know, I think the credit, naturally he drove a good race and he had to come from the 28th starting position after the mistake on pit road where they dropped the jack before the right rear was tightened and they had to raise it back up at the end of stage one during those pit stops. But, you know, he drove a great race. It was like Christopher Bell said, he did what Corey Heim did at Indianapolis. He did not make a mistake, but I think it was crew chief Tyler Allen's call there to put two tires instead of four on that final green flag pit stop that made the difference, because it allowed Gibbs to get off pit road ahead of Christopher Bell. And then when he did that, once the green flag pit cycle had been completed, that put Gibbs in the lead, and he was able to hold off Christopher Bell.
6: Yeah, obviously they're talking about that there on the broadcast. Just a younger crew chief there in Tyler Allen. Him and Ty Gibbs went back and forth. Ty said he liked the balance of everything at that point. They went quick with the two tires, able to get out in front of Bell and never really looked back. And you sort of see the growth of Ty as well as, let's be honest, over his early part of his career and even this season, a moment like the mistake there on pit road can sometimes lead to him sort of frustration and emotions boiling over. That didn't happen for him yesterday, and a good little teamwork there between him and the crew chief as well leads him into victory lane.
2: That's very true. And, you know, I think sometimes people forget just how young these drivers are and, you know, how young Ty was when he lost his father. He was 19 years old. And, you know, he's not even 25 years old yet. He's so people tend to, I think of these drivers having a 30-some-year-old mentality when they really are finishing growing up in the spotlight, and that's difficult for anybody to do. I don't care who it is. So he has definitely matured. I think that right now the four drivers at Joe Gibbs Racing have the best relationship that he's probably ever had over there among his four drivers, as far as everyone working together. And, you know, last year was a struggle, and Gibbs' crew chief will admit that they struggled last year, but I think both have matured together. And, you know, I don't think really a lot of people realize that some of Ty Gibbs' first cousins, JD's sons, are on that pit crew too. So it is a family operation all the way around, not just an ownership.
6: You brought up, obviously, Christopher Bell there a moment ago, and obviously Gibbs being able to get out in front of him there on pit road and staying there. Christopher got four new tires. A little bit surprised that that never was able to happen for him over those last 55, 60 laps. At some point, Christopher Bell in the number 20 car didn't overtake his teammate who had two older tires on his car in that spot there in stage three yesterday.
2: Well, you know, it was until you heard the explanation from Christopher Bell and also Ty Gibbs' crew chief. And the Ty Gibbs' crew chief, Tyler Allen, made the statement that they had some reference points during the race and during practice to where they knew the left side tires were not really wearing. So to put new left side tires on really did not make that big of a difference. And they knew that they could put the right side tires on and still be okay. And Christopher Bell talked about how the tires would get hot and slick. And he was talking about he tried to use his same tactic on the past Ty Gibbs that he had used earlier in the race on Ryan Blaney, which was to continue to fade lower and lower on the track to make him think he was going to take the low groove. And then once he went down to block him, he sped by on the outside groove. And he tried that with Ty Gibbs, but he said that, you know, his tires were just getting so hot and slick that he couldn't make it work.
6: Deb Williams of AutoWeek.com joining us here on the Morning Monster and 640 the BXSM, the Sports Monster. It's another second place finish there for Christopher. He's been living in that spot there, feels like, for a good portion of this back half of the season, certainly recently. And it certainly seemed like maybe a little bit of that frustration is starting to get to him of the fact that he's still wanting that first win that he's had since Bristol last year there in the fall, when he won in September last year during the chase. But still, obviously, racing a ton better than he was earlier in this year. Now it's certainly making a difference when you look at the point standings right now out there for him in the number 20 team.
2: That's true. And now Christopher Bell has had 7 second place finishes this year, and 4 of them have been in the last 5 races. So yes, I would say the frustration is pretty high for Christopher Bell. But I was looking up, he's still got 3 more to go to tie Harry Gant's 10 second place finishes that he had before he ever won a race. So and particularly when 3 of those second place finishes have come to your teammates, it's definitely frustrating. But I think we'll see Christopher Bell in victory lane for too much longer.
6: Yes, obviously it was a good day there for Joe Gibbs Racing yesterday with the 1, 2, 5, and 6 finishes there for Gibbs, Bell, Hamlin, and Briscoe. And that's actually their exact positions in the point standings right now, with Hamlin and Gibbs now at 1 and 2, and then Briscoe and Bell at 5 and 6. But it didn't seem like it was going to be a great day for them, as the brakes over the weekend were a major issue there for those Toyota cars.
2: Yes, and I thought that was rather interesting that Christopher Bell and Ty Gibbs didn't have any brake issues, but yet Denny Hamlin and Chase Briscoe did. And NASCAR, they had some cracked rotors, and NASCAR allowed them to change the rotors, but they would not allow them to change the brake pads. And so that kind of put them in a precarious situation. As Denny Hamlin said, it put them in a box that they couldn't really get out of. And I don't think I've ever seen Denny Hamlin as worn out after a race as he was yesterday. And in fact, he made the statement that if he had to drive that way every single week, he'd step away from full-time race car driving at the end of the year. So it was definitely a mentally exhausting race, because those two drivers knew they couldn't really rely on their brakes on the short track like they wanted to. And I thought it was strange that Chase Briscoe said his brakes were fine in the first stage, but then he started having issues in the second stage, whereas Denny Hamlin, I don't even think, was 20 laps into the race when he found he had issues with his brakes. And the reason NASCAR wouldn't let him change the brake pads, they could change the rotors, was because the brake pads, they felt that it would be a way for a team to maybe develop something and come in and change, since that's a single source part that they didn't want innovation on. So that was the reason they wouldn't let them change the brake pads, but they could change the brake rotors.
6: One other driver I want to get to that had obviously a top finish yesterday and for a first time this season was Josh Berry, obviously in his final season there for the Wood Brothers, but his first top 5 finish of the season coming at Iowa yesterday.
2: Yes, and, you know, he said they were good from the time they unloaded. And I think that's something that maybe the Wood Brothers haven't had this year, was being good from the beginning. And, of course, they've been in bad qualifying situations because of the bad finishing positions this year. But now this should help him in qualifying at Richmond this coming weekend. And, you know, Josh Berry came up through the short tracks on the in late models and all. So he's expected to perform well at the short tracks. And I was very happy to see him have that run yesterday at Iowa.
6: Couple of notable wrecks from yesterday. Tyler Reddick and Eric Jones getting into it there early in the race led to Reddick not being able to finish there, and another poor finish for him as he slips down to fourth in the point standings right now. And obviously Eric Jones is in an even more precarious position as he's on that bubble and really needed a good day yesterday at Iowa.
2: That's true. And Tyler Reddick took full responsibility for that accident. And, you know, basically by him dropping from second to fourth, he and Ty Gibbs just changed places in the point standings. But, yeah, it is really puts Eric Jones in a precarious situation at trying to make the chase, because those from like 14th through 16th and then three more positions down are very close in the standings, and it can shift either way depending on what happens over these next three races. So Tyler Reddick said, you know, it was just a mistake on his part, and he hated it not only for himself but for a Toyota teammate, which he said he knew was trying to make the chase, and he definitely did not want to adversely affect that person's chances.
6: Another person who showed a little bit of frustration yesterday was Kyle Larson on the radio after a wreck there of John Hunter Nemechek. Neither one has a ton of points riding on that. Kyle's still in a good position where he feels comfortable probably making the playoffs, even if he's not a locked-in person at this point, even though he did slip two spots down to number 10 yesterday. JHN's way behind the pack there of number 16s. He's back in the back 20s there for him. But still, Kyle at a point where it's now been 40-plus races since he's won a race there for him in Hendrick Motorsports. The frustration just seems like it's starting to boil up there for number 5 with another frustrating day at Iowa yesterday.
2: Yes, I think you're correct on that. And, you know, not only did it adversely affect Kyle Larson's day, but also his teammate Alex Bowman. Mm-hmm. And they both returned to the race, but so many laps down that they probably used that the rest of the race like Alan Kowicki always did, which was a test session, since you don't get to test anymore. But, yeah, that's the main reason a lot of teams go back in. And then also you never know what's going to happen. You might, it's critical to gain as many positions as you can. But, yeah, I definitely think Kyle Larson's frustration is starting to reach a boiling point.
6: We got three races left in the regular season. They head to Richmond this coming weekend for a Saturday night race there in the Cookout 400 this coming weekend before obviously going to New Hampshire and then Daytona, wrapping up the regular season there for the NASCAR Cup Series. As still obviously only four guys solidified their spots. I thought there was maybe a chance we'd have one or two other guys lock up their spots in the playoffs this past weekend. Those guys that had that opportunity did not have their best races. So still only four guys locked in, still 12 spots, still kind of up in the air, but obviously a lot of them are still certainly feeling comfortable going into these final three races. Before we let you go, though, Deb, obviously a lot of announcements as we start looking ahead to the 2027 season for the schedule for next year, including obviously one that we keep a lot of eyes on here locally is Bristol. The spring race staying in the same exact spot that second weekend of April, but the sort of what they've known as the fall race recently, but that night race now going back to August, where there's no longer the chase. Maybe the playoff, the postseason part of that there doesn't quite have the same feeling of a night race there in September. Now go back to your traditional point of August, and they don't have to compete with football. Seems like a good point there for BMS in 2027.
2: Yes, I think it was a very smart move, because East Tennessee is like Western North Carolina where I grew up. Everything revolves around football. Mm-hmm. And now that they've moved the race up to August and out of Friday night football, high school football, and then college football on Saturday, I just think it's a great move for the track, and I was very happy to see that Bristol had returned to August.
6: And again, like I was saying there a moment ago as well, the fact that there's the chase, the win in your end sort of stuff there with each stage as well, it doesn't mean that those playoff races aren't going to still be very important. They are, but there is still not the point of the win in your end that obviously the September night race had there, to where there is a little bit of, okay, we'll give and take here. We'll move out of the playoffs for probably what you would hope would be a bigger crowd there as well. A little bit of sort of the understanding of the new playoff format also has to play a major role in that as well, wouldn't you think?
2: Yes, I think so. But if you look at it now, by Bristol moving to August, what that does is that puts them in the final races going to end the regular season to determine who's going to be in the chase. So now, with Bristol being in August, it could have the same type of implications that it had when it was a cutoff race, when they had the elimination side of the playoffs. So I think the excitement, the fact that it won't be contending with high school and college football are all big win-wins for Bristol.
6: Agreed. Deb Williams, AutoWeek.com, joining us here in the Morning Monster on 640, the BXSM, the Sports Monster. Deb, thanks always for the time. Look forward to talking to you again next week, coming off the races there in Richmond on Saturday night.
2: Sounds good. Everybody have a great week.
6: Thanks so much, Deb. Deb Williams, joining us here on the Morning Monster on 640 WXSM, the Sports Monster. 9:27 on this Monday morning. Got to step out for a break. When we return, we just had the Hall of Fame ceremony this past weekend there in Canton, Ohio, for the Pro Football Hall of Fame. And obviously you had Drew Brees, Larry Fitzgerald, Luke Kuechly, Adam Vinatieri, Roger Craig go in the Hall of Fame. Jason Witten did not get in on the first bout there in 2026 for the Elizabethan native. Is 2027 the year we should keep an eye on there for the former Cyclone and Volunteer? We'll discuss that and why maybe 27 is not the year, but maybe look down the line to 28. We'll discuss that as we continue on the Morning Monster and 640 the BXSM.
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0: Some strong storms and some flooding possible as well. From Storm Team Low Weather, I'm meteorologist Jeremy Eisenhoff.
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2: Thank you, Coach. 9:32 here on this Monday morning. As we continue on the Morning Monster on 640 WXSM. Last chance for phone calls at 423-477-1064, 423-477-1064. All right, so as we continue on this Monday morning. So you look at it here for the Pro Football Hall of Fame as you start looking at the 2027. You obviously have the returners, and we'll get to those here in a moment, but you also have the newcomers to the list. The newcomers are going to be led by Rob Gronkowski, Adrian Peterson. In my opinion, I'm not a voter, and I'm not even sure if this is even a thing anymore after the Belichick thing last year, but in my opinion, two dead certain first ballot Hall of Famers. Two dead certain first ballot Hall of Famers in Rob Gronkowski and Adrian Peterson. So go ahead and start there. Then you have Ben Roethlisberger. He's a Hall of Famer. We'll find out if he's a first ballot. Richard Sherman, probably a Hall of Famer. Not sure if he's first ballot. Then you also have a list of Cam Newton, Antonio Brown, Andrew Whitworth, Eric Weddle, Gerald McCoy, Le'Veon Bell, Joe Hayden, Malcolm Jenkins, Brandon Brooks, Dante Hightower, Ryan Kerrigan. A lot of nice players. None of them are Hall of Famers. All right. Then you have the returning guys. So we already have said two no-doubt first ballot guys, two other guys that are probably Hall of Famers. We'll find out if they're first ballot or not when it comes to Roethlisberger and Sherman. So remember the process. Let's go through the process again. We did this back in January when the Belichick thing was going crazy. But remember, Belichick's a part of the senior committee. So we're not even going to consider Belichick when we're trying to figure out about Jason Witten's path to Canton. They're not in the same grouping. They do not take votes from one another. Even the people voting aren't the same people voting on the two of them. So they start out at 50 candidates. They narrow it down to 25. Then they narrow down that 25 down to 15. Jason was a final 15 candidate last year. Then once they get into that room with the final 15, with the 50-person selection committee meeting, they then break that 15 down to 10. Then they break the 10 down to 7. We'll get to that here in a moment. Let's look back at who the 15 were this past year. Eli Manning, Frank Gore, Terrell Suggs, Darren Woodson, Jari Evans, Jason Witten, Marshall Yonda, Reggie Wayne, Torrey Holt, Willie Anderson, Kevin Williams, and then the four guys who got in. Drew Brees, Larry Fitzgerald, Luke Kuechly, and Adam Vinatieri. So those four guys are gone off the list. There are 11 returners from that 15 list last year. Let's just assume that they're going to bring back those 11 again. Let's just assume those 11 guys move on again, and then let's go ahead and add in those four newcomers. Let's take those 11 and now throw in Gronkowski, Adrian Peterson, Ben Roethlisberger, and Richard Sherman. Let's just assume for the moment those are your 15 finalists for the 2027 Pro Football Hall of Fame class. Because the voters are pretty much the same. There's a change here or there every once in a while, but they're pretty much the same. Let's say that their minds don't change. They keep those same 11 and bring in the most obvious four of that first ballot group there with them. So you have those 15. You then have to break it down into your final 10. Well, let's go ahead and say this here. When we talk about the final seven from last year, we know four of those seven made the Hall of Fame with Brees, Fitzgerald, Kuechly, and Vinatieri. Well, what happened to the other three? Well, the other three were Terrell Suggs, Marshall Yonda, and Willie Anderson. Those three, because they were in the final seven in 2026, are automatically in the final seven for 2027. So when you're breaking down the final 10, those three are already there. When you're breaking down the final seven, those three are already there. So there's only four spots remaining to fill in that final seven group. So you've got 12 players battling for those four spots. Those 12 players, once again, Eli Manning, Frank Gore, Darren Woodson, Jari Evans, Jason Witten, Reggie Wayne, Torrey Holt, Kevin Williams, and now Rob Gronkowski, Adrian Peterson, Ben Roethlisberger, and Richard Sherman. So you got 12 players, four spots.

0: Let's start with those two guys that, in my opinion, are no doubt first bout guys. They are going to take two of those four spots, Rob Gronkowski and Adrian Peterson. Well, that leaves only two spots left in the final seven. Two spots. My guess is one of the quarterbacks will get there, whether that's Eli or Big Ben. Personally, I would take Big Ben over Eli. I would move Roethlisberger on in to the final seven. So that leaves only one spot left. You have nine players, one spot. Who's the one guy left? Is it Frank Gore? They already have Adrian Peterson in there. I don't think we're getting two running backs. Is it Darren Woodson? Well, is Darren Woodson the best player out of those nine? I would push back against that idea. Personally, I wouldn't take him over Richard Sherman, but Darren Woodson's been on the ballot a lot longer. Does that matter to the voters? Jahri Evans. Well, the problem with Jahri, he's an offensive lineman. We already have two in the final seven there with Marshall Yanda and Willie Anderson. That's probably going to hurt Jahri Evans. So if that's the case, we're already knocking off those four. We're down to five. Let's skip over Jason Witten for a moment. You have two wide receivers, Reggie Wayne and Torrey Holt, both been on the ballot for a while. Is there one greater than the other? Maybe. Do you lean Torrey Holt because he's been on the ballot longer? Possibly. Is that enough to keep him in the list? Well, let's just go ahead and leave Torrey Holt in there and knock Reggie Wayne off. So now we're down to four guys for one spot. That leaves Kevin Williams. That leaves Richard Sherman. Well, Kevin Williams, doesn't feel like that's probably going to be his year. Richard Sherman is a first bout guy. He doesn't seem like first bout to me. So let's go ahead and just say Richard Sherman is a no. That leaves Jason Witten and Torrey Holt for one spot in the final seven. Who's the better player? Jason Witten. Let's move Jason over to the final seven. So let's just theorize for a moment that your final seven next year are going to be your three returners, which are Terrell Suggs, Marshall Yanda, and Willie Anderson. And then you have your three first-year guys on the ballot, Rob Gronkowski, Adrian Peterson, and Ben Roethlisberger. And then you got to bring in one guy that didn't make the cut last year, but will make the cut this year. Let's just say that's Jason Witten. For statistics purposes, let's say Jason Witten is in the final seven. Now, here comes where the final seven breaks down into your group that gets to go to Canton. So once you're into the final seven, each voter casts five votes among remaining seven finalists. Five votes. You can only vote for five of those seven. They have to get at least 80% of the vote to get into the Hall of Fame. 80% of those 50 votes. At least three will, no more than five. If less than three reach 80%, the top three are then inducted. Well, if I've already said I think Gronk and AP are no doubts, let's go ahead and circle them. That's two. I think Terrell Suggs is going to finally get in 27. And I think if you're trying to rank it out there, I think Ben Roethlisberger will receive votes over Jason Witten. And they already told us last year that Marshall Yanda and Willie Anderson were over Jason Witten. So my guess is we'll see four players come off the modern ballot again next year. My guess on Monday, August 10th for the 2027 class of the Hall of Fame is going to be Terrell Suggs, Rob Gronkowski, Adrian Peterson, and Ben Roethlisberger off the modern list. Now, I think Bill Belichick will hopefully get in off the coaches list, maybe even Robert Kraft off the contributors list, wherever it may be. But off the modern list, I think it's those four guys, which means that Jason Witten would not get in on his second ballot, which means he would have to roll over into the 2028 ballot. Now, remember, because he's a finalist in that final seven, he's already locked into being a part of the final seven for 2028. So that'd be him. That'd be Marshall Yanda. That'd be Willie Anderson again. Those two guys would come back and be a part of the final seven in 2028. Well, you got three first ballot guys that I think could be in the Hall of Fame next year. Two definitely, and I'm going to throw Ben in there as a possible third that I think's likely there for the former Pittsburgh Steeler quarterback. You start looking at the 2028, and even though Richard Sherman doesn't make the Hall of Fame from 27, he's probably taken some votes away in the early part of the process from Jason. Of people saying, hey, how about Sherman over Witten, or how about this or that? there's not going to be a ton of those guys in the 2028 Hall of Fame class. There are only two guys that, in my opinion, are Hall of Famers at all, and I do believe both of them are first ballots. That's Tom Brady and J.J. Watt. Those two guys are definitely Hall of Famers, in my opinion. But what you're looking at there is, okay, those two are definitely in. You've got to have at least one more. We already know that in my scenario, Jason Witten, Marshall Yanda, and Willie Anderson will be part of the final seven again. Those two guys are in there of Tom and JJ, and then you add in two more there off the other list of the returnees. I think 2028 is the year to keep an eye on Jason. I think 2028 is the year where you sort of go, there's a possibility that Witten finds his way into the Hall of Fame there that year. Now, none of this is me saying I don't believe Jason Witten's a Hall of Famer. I do believe he's a Hall of Famer. The problem is there's a limit on how many people that can go in each year. There's a limit on the voting process. So with that being the case, Jason did not make it on the first ballot. He got in on a he went on the ballot in a bad first year. Chances are because his second year has Gronkowski on it, if it didn't have Gronk on it next year, I'd feel a lot better about Jason's chances. With Gronk on the ballot, I think it's probably unlikely that Jason makes it in year two. It's why I think 2028 is the year to watch for Jason Witten. If you're trying to make plans of when you want to go watch Jason Witten go into Canton, Ohio, into the Pro Football Hall of Fame, I think August of 2028 is the year you want to keep an eye on there with him and moving forward. I think that that's probably the time on a third ballot for him of when he would get into the Hall of Fame. And then it's just a note here. We didn't talk a ton about him. Eli doesn't get in next year. That's now 3 years he didn't get in. The following year, Tom Brady's going in. Are they going to put in two quarterbacks in the same class? It's not impossible. It's happened before, and it is, by rule, allowed. You're not allowed more than two at one position, but it is allowed as a possibility there in that. So you have Drew Brees go in this year. I believe Roethlisberger would get in over Eli, and I think Roethlisberger will get in next year. And if you're Eli, you're probably rooting that Roethlisberger gets in next year. And then you already have Brady on the ballot for 28. Do we even need a vote on Tom Brady? Like, that's one of those you just stand up and say the name in the room. But what's there to say about trying to make the case for Tom Brady as a Hall of Famer? What needs to be argued in that case? So with that, is Eli got a chance of trying to get the second QB spot? I don't think so. I think Eli's going to be in the ballot for a little bit. Now, there's still what's a fair conversation to have about whether or not Eli's a Hall of Famer or not. I don't think there's a conversation about Jason. Jason Witten's a Hall of Famer. It's just a matter of timing and finding the right moment of when he will get into the Hall of Fame. Beyond that, I think you're probably looking at a lot of question marks around the league, around the voting process next year about who else will be getting in after that point. But for Jason Witten's sake, 2028 is what I'm looking at there for him. Goes in with Tom Brady, J.J. Watt, maybe one or two other ones as well. That's the year I would look at there. If you're trying to figure out when is the Elizabeth the Native going to be Pro Football Hall of Fame, Canton, Ohio bound, when's he going to get his gold jacket, when's he going to get his bust, I believe that would be looking at 2028 there for Jason Witten there into the Pro Football Hall of Fame. 9:46 on this Monday. Let's go ahead and step out for one final break here on this Monday morning. We'll be back after this to wrap it all up on a Monday. I know we had somebody hanging there on the line when we were talking here a moment ago. If you want to try to call back in, you can do so after the break at 423-477-1064, 423-477-1064 as we continue on the Morning Monster and 640 the BXSL.
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10: Off to a foggy start here on your Monday morning. Otherwise, some sunshine, hot and humid today, near 90 degrees. Could see a couple of isolated evening storms. Otherwise, pretty quiet today. An active weather pattern, though, and coming up for the next couple of days on Tuesday, Wednesday, with those scattered storms mainly in the afternoon and evening, posing that risk for some strong storms and some flooding possible as well. From Storm Team Low Weather, I'm meteorologist Jeremy Eisenhoff.
0: Thank you, Jeremy. 9:51 here on a Monday morning. As we continue on the Morning Monster on 640 the BXSM, the Sports Monster, 101.5 WQTH HD2 as well. If you weren't with us back in hour number one, we discussed the fact that obviously Tennessee had a little bit of injury news over the weekend when it came to the football team. Jadon Harmon, linebacker, was going to be a sophomore this year there for the Vols, as he was a true freshman last year and played in all 13 games, mostly on special teams, but did play some on defense as well. Finished the year with 19 total tackles, 12 solo, a half a sack, a half tackle for loss, and one pass breakup in 2025. He will now miss the season as he dealt with a knee injury that led into an ACL injury on Saturday in practice. As now the depth at linebacker, one of those rooms, remember CBS Sports back earlier this year, back in either May or June, was ranking out the best position groups across college football. They ranked Tennessee as the number one position group at linebacker across the country. That was with the thought that you would have Arion Carter, who will not be with you for the first two games due to suspension against Furman and Georgia Tech. Then you also have the issue of now Harmon being injured. Now, he was not going to be a starter, but he was going to be part of that depth in that room. Now, he was still going to be behind Carter, still going to be behind Campbell, still going to be behind Thielander, still going to be behind Spillman, still going to be behind Perlotti. So he's, again, part of the depth. You're not losing a starter here in Harmon, but this is going to be something to keep an eye on here as they will now have to go to the freshman a little bit earlier than maybe they were even planning on it, as Braden Rouse and TJ White will have to play bigger roles, specifically early in the season when you don't have Carter for those first two games against the Paladins and the Yellow Jackets. As with that being the case, you would have to think that now you have Amari Campbell, Thielander, and Spillman at the top of the depth chart linebacker for the first three games. Perlotti will be right behind them, and then obviously Rouse and TJ White not far behind as well. So just a couple of notes there that Harmon did suffer a knee injury, as he's going to be out the season with a torn ACL now for 2026, as the Georgia native will now be out for this upcoming season there for Tennessee. All right, 9:53 here on this Monday. A couple other things I wanted to talk about there coming up tomorrow with Bud. One of them being the fact, and I wanted to get to this morning, just time he didn't allow for it. ESPN did a ranking, not even a ranking, sort of a story of they picked out the arch enemy for every Power Conference football team over the weekend. And with that being the case, I would think you probably have a pretty good idea who Tennessee is. Think about it historically. Who would be the number one arch enemy for Tennessee? It's been a while. It's still him. The problem is that same guy is not only the arch enemy for Tennessee, he's also the arch enemy for Georgia, Kentucky, Clemson, and Florida State. One, two, three, four, five schools is one person. He's the arch enemy of five schools. Yeah, it seems about right. We talked about him last week of being a villain in college football. If you're the arch enemy of five different schools across two leagues, I would say, yeah, you probably fit the bill as an arch, as a villain across college football. Also, if I had to tell you there's one player for Tennessee that's an arch enemy for somebody, who do you think it is? Who do you think it is? Because my guess is it's not who you think so. You're probably thinking, well, it's going to be Peyton. No. Eric Berry? No. Condre Holloway? No. Reggie White? No. Okay, Al Wilson? No. Doug Atkins? No. Johnny Majors? No. This isn't one. His number's not going to be hanging on the side of Neyland Stadium anytime soon. He does have his play as one of the great pictures in Tennessee football history, but just an interesting one. We'll bring that back tomorrow morning with Bud as well on a Tuesday. Don't forget, I teased this on Friday morning, but Wednesday morning at 9:10, Aaron Murray, the former Georgia quarterback, who obviously his name is across all the SEC record books when it comes to passing yards, touchdowns, and a ton of other passing stats there from his time playing for Mark Richt and the Bulldogs. He was obviously a terrific QB for them and is now an analyst for ESPN and the SEC Network. He's going to be the new lead analyst on the top broadcast of the primetime crew there on the SEC Network this season with Matt Schumacher and Taylor Davis. Aaron Murray will be with me at 9:10 on Wednesday morning, previewing the season in the SEC, as well as talk about the new role there for Aaron. As he's been with ESPN the last couple of years. He was with CBS before then. If you remember, at one time, he was sort of on that number two crew for CBS, to where if there was a week where they would have a doubleheader of college football games for the SEC, he would sort of be on that crew with Rick Neuheisel there to broadcast that game. Then Aaron ended up leaving CBS, going over to ESPN, and has now worked his way up to being the top crew on the SEC Network. So we'll discuss that there with Aaron coming up at 9:10 on Wednesday morning as well. All right, so as we continue here on this Monday morning. Okay, so as we continue here on this Monday, we'll look forward to that. They're coming up later on this week there with those guests, and also plenty of other ones from earlier on this morning. We spoke with Chris Haymeyer, the voice of the Campbell Campbells. We'll have that up on the podcast shortly, as well as also Craig Haley from StatsPerform and TheAnalyst.com. previewing the SoCon, getting his thoughts on that there with him at 8:30. And then we'll obviously have Deb Williams' interview up there from earlier this hour as well, as she joined us at 9:10 from AutoWeek.com on a Monday. As always, recapping Ty Gibbs' win at Iowa from yesterday. All right, talk to you tomorrow morning with Bud on a Tuesday. The Eric Gaines Show with Brian Rice is next, followed by Josh and Swain, then Bill Meade in for Sportsline at 3 o'clock. On 640 the BXSM, the Sports Monster.
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12: Devastating news for the Washington Commanders, losing star left tackle Laramie Tunsil for perhaps the entire season, at least a majority of it, with a torn triceps. Tunsil is one of the best left tackles in the league, and outside of quarterback Jaden Daniels, probably the one player the Commanders could not afford to lose. And now looking at the NFC East, it's hard not to look at the Commanders as the last place team in the division. I'm Nick Costa.
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10: Hot humid on your Monday afternoon, near 90 degrees, down into the upper 60s tonight. Watching out for some scattered strong storms possible Tuesday, Tuesday afternoon, Tuesday evening. Also watching for the flood risk as well. So active storm pattern setting up Tuesday. Wednesday looks very similar, with some scattered strong storms possible through Wednesday afternoon. From Storm Team Low Weather, I'm meteorologist Jeremy Eisenhoff.
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1: 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And guys, I understand you have some big news you want to pass along to the public.
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1: 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Remember, that's Jeff in Johnson City, Brian in Kingsport, and Kevin in Elizabethton. 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

0: be 18. 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I'm Charlie Collier.
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3: 90 degrees down into the upper 60s tonight. Watching out for some scattered strong storms possible Tuesday, Tuesday afternoon, Tuesday evening. Also watching for the flood risk as well. So active storm pattern setting up Tuesday. Wednesday looks very similar with some scattered strong storms possible through Wednesday afternoon. From Storm Team Low Weather, I'm meteorologist Jeremy Eisenzoff.
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0: This is Josh and Swain. Thank you for being with us as we continue the conversation on this Monday afternoon at 865-656-9900. If you would like to join us, the start of next hour, Bruce Feldman has his freaks list out. The biggest freaks in college football, that is a big compliment. You want to be on that list? There are a couple of Tennessee players. We'll tell you about that. It will fall in line with the conversation in some ways that we've talked about with the increased level of talent, athleticism, and development. That's been a talking point this summer when we talk about speed and adding the strength and the muscle mass and everything that Derek Owings has raved about with his players over the last couple of weeks. But we'll get to that. As you want to compete with the best, you need the freaks to be able to do it.
1: I feel like you have a chance to be good if you have multiple players on the freak list. Mm-hmm. You know what they say, man? The freaks do come out at night. But in this instance, they will come out at 1 p.m., right?
0: They'll come out at noon, Saturday, September 26th, when Tennessee checkers Neyland to host Texas in the SEC opener.
1: All right, cool. So they get a chance. People get a chance to see them. But we're going to share Bruce Feldman's freaks here at the top of the hour.
0: Yes, so we will begin that. Who are the Tennessee players on the freaks list? Had to do a refresh of the text box. We have a number of messages coming in that we'll get to. Is it true that you said last week Texas might want to play its backups so Tennessee doesn't hurt its starters?
1: No, sir.
0: Okay.
1: I did not say that. Why would I say that, Josh? That's silly. You don't pick on people as big as you or bigger. You're supposed to pick on people smaller than you.
0: Yeah, that's what I thought.
1: You don't pick on people your own size. There's no point in picking on somebody if you can't win 100%. That's just goofy.
0: Okay, that's what Nathan said. So Nathan's trying to start something.
1: I did not say that.
0: TJ also apologized for the Photoshop with you and an SEC opponent.
1: Apology is not accepted. You cross the line.
0: Swain's ecstatic about the easiest schedule. See how he feels when the College Football Playoff Selection Committee goes to tiebreakers for the playoff. Easiest schedule eliminates Tennessee.
1: That won't happen. I'm not worried about that. And if that were to happen, we'll worry about that when we get there. But that's happening. If you play your best and you win, it will all work out.
0: Control the controllables.
1: Yeah. The chances of it working out better, if you have an easier schedule than a harder schedule. That's why I'm not one that's going to beat my chest about having a harder schedule. I just want to win games and be good when it's time to be good, like Clemson, like Ohio State have done in the past.
0: Hey, last one, Jonathan, with this message. Just realized, ever since the Josh and Swain orange dog came on the scene, all this amazing stuff has happened. Will Swain have the orange dog in the booth on game days?
1: I think I need to have it.
0: I think it's a good idea.
1: Yep. Yep. I think I'm going to take this one.
0: Yeah, we have two. One built for the road.
1: Yep. We'll have to take this one. Yep. It's a thing, man.
0: The Josh and Swain orange dog is visible for you right now if you go check out the show on the Sports Animal YouTube channel, where we are live along with 99.1 The Sports Animal and AM 640 The Sports Monster. We will talk more Tennessee football coming up. We have 2 hours to go. Which two Tennessee football players are on Bruce Feldman's annual freaks list at The Athletic? We will tell you about that coming up. We will invite you to join us at 865-656-9900.
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10: 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Cousins grabbed Crosby's jersey in a heated exchange before teammates separated the two of them. Coach Clint Kubiak briefly suspended both stars from team drills. 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I'm Addie Bates.
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People are enjoying the Freaks List conversation. Bruce Feldman put that out earlier today at The Athletic. We were asked, where was Cam Coleman on the Freaks List? I was a little surprised. He is not on there this year. There are several wide receivers who are, but have also asked, you see that catch he had in practice. Got a lot of attention, had to turn back, caught it one-handed. Cam Coleman is a wide receiver that will be a big focus for Tennessee's defense September 26th. Both Cam Coleman and Ryan Wingo, those are two former five-star receivers from the same class.

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This is your Sports Monster Updates. I'm Bill Meade. The Southern Conference has announced its 2026 regional football TV schedule. 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ETSU Bucks scheduled twice on Saturday, September 26th when they host Western Carolina, and Saturday, October 10th when they travel to the Citadel. The last three Saturdays, November 7th, 14th, and 21st, are wildcard selections, and they will be made 10 to 14 days prior to game dates. Detroit Lions veteran quarterback Teddy Bridgewater has decided to step away from the team amid training camp and was officially placed on the reserve retired list ahead of yesterday's practice. The Lions are signing veteran quarterback Joshua Dobbs to a one-year, $1.5 million contract with $475,000 of that fully guaranteed. This will be Dobbs' second stint with the Lions. He was on Detroit's practice squad in 2022. He spent last season as Drake May's backup with the New England Patriots. Of course, Dobbs is a former Tennessee Vol. Atlanta Braves starting pitcher Chris Sale, who tangled with the umpires while on the mound on Saturday, was ejected before the first pitch of yesterday's game at Yankee Stadium. Television cameras caught Sale having a rather intense conversation from inside the dugout with plate umpire Dan Bellino. Of course, this came a day after Bellino had called a rather questionable balk on Sale that allowed a run to come in, and the Braves lost by one run. And Ty Gibbs grabbed the lead with 20 laps to go in Iowa and nosed out Christopher Bell to pick up his second win of the NASCAR Cup Series season. Denny Hamlin still leading in the points. Gibbs, along with Hamlin, Blaney, Ryan Blaney, and Tyler Reddick, have all wrapped up berths in the chase. And the Atlanta Braves go from New York back to Atlanta to play New York. The New York Mets, that is. The Mets in Atlanta for the first game of a three-game set for the Braves. It'll be Christian Scott going for the Mets. He's 3-3, a 3.15 ERA. Bryce Elder goes for the Braves, 8-6, 3.69 earned run average. That's your Sports Monster Update here on a Monday. I'm Bill Meade.

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0: Still holding under partly cloudy skies. 20% chance for a few scattered showers and storms tonight. Overnight low to 67. Tomorrow, partly cloudy and hot. 50% chance for showers and thunderstorms. Some could be strong to severe by afternoon. Damaging winds, the biggest potential threat. Can't rely on an isolated tornado. North's 87 year high. Scattered thunderstorms tomorrow night, 68 year low. Wednesday, showers and storms. Again, some severe. A high 87. From Storm Team 11 Weather, I'm Chief Meteorologist Mark Reynolds.
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3: Well, good afternoon and welcome in. It is a Monday. It's the start of another week. As we're with you till 6 o'clock, it'll be Westwood One Sports. That'll take you overnight, of course, to 6 o'clock Tuesday morning. And that means Jacob Townsend and Bud will be with you for the Morning Monster. Welcome in. A lot to talk about today, or some things to talk about. A few things. We'll throw it out at you. I can't help but bring this up. Didn't the Atlanta Braves just play three games Friday, Saturday, and Sunday in New York, right, against the Yankees? I'm being facetious. All three were one-run games. Yankees won the first two. Braves won the last one. Matter of fact, the first and third games went 10 innings. A rather controversial balk call allowed a run to come in in Saturday's game, so allowed the Yankees to win that game. But here's what I'm getting at. The Braves are back home tonight for the first of a for the start of a six-game homestand. They'll play three tonight and then three this weekend. But here's the thing that gets me. The Braves have just been to New York to face the Yankees and now turn right around. They're back in Atlanta tonight to play the Mets. How ridiculous is that? The team couldn't have stayed in New York tonight or today, tomorrow and Wednesday and played the Mets. I mean, to me, that's ridiculous. I remember a number of years ago, we talked about this. Some of the strange things you see in a Major League Baseball schedule, and this is one of them. Here's the Braves. They just finished a six-game homestand. I'm sorry, actually a seven-game homestand against Washington and Milwaukee. They play on Thursday evening against Milwaukee, then have to fly to New York to face the Yankees on Friday evening. Play those three games and now fly back to Atlanta to host the Mets tonight. Why couldn't they just stay in New York and play the Mets before coming back to Atlanta? I mean, they played the Mets, and here's the interesting thing. The first time they played the Mets in New York, it was the end of a six-game road swing that started in Chicago. That just to me, makes me want to scratch my head. You want to know why the owners are going to jack your ticket prices up? Because heaven forbid they allowed the Braves to stay in New York three more days to play the Mets after they had played the Yankees three games. Heaven forbid they stay in New York and play the Mets up there three straight games. No, they got to fly all the way back to Atlanta and play tonight to start a three-game set. I mean, I could even maybe partially understand it if you had today off and you didn't start the series till tomorrow. But I'm just saying. You want to, if you were a bean counter, a bookkeeper for Major League Baseball, this would be one of the things I'd be circling as saying, you're talking about a wasted amount of money. This is, because I don't know how much it costs for a team to fly from one city to the next. I guarantee, though, it's not cheap. Guarantee it's not cheap. And you were just in New York playing the Yankees. Wow. That is incredible. And a bizarre story, of course, over the weekend, Chris Sale gets tossed from the game before the game even starts yesterday. Fortunately, he was not scheduled to play. And the reason being is he got called for a balk. On Saturday, that forced in a run. And the game ended up being a one-run game. So before the game yesterday, television cameras caught Sale having a rather intense conversation. He was inside the dugout with plate umpire Dan Bellino, who was leaning over the rail. And the other umpires within earshot of the conversation, third base umpire Dan Merzel ultimately motioned for Sale to be thrown out. Now, there's a sidebar to this that you got to know about. I think I'm right when I say this. Merzel was the home plate umpire in Saturday's game. And so here you got Sale talking to another umpire, basically saying, you know what, that balk y'all called on me wasn't right. It was not right. And you know that Merzel is standing there. He's the one that called it. Doesn't like Sale saying what he's saying, so he tosses him from the dugout. Somebody has to explain to me how Merzel, Dan Merzel, I'm sure he's a fine umpire. But you want to go on an ego trip? Right there's one. He hears Chris Sale in the dugout talking to another one of the umpires. He doesn't appreciate it because Merzel's the one that called the balk. So Merzel tosses him. He pitched the day before. He's in the dugout. What is the big deal? This is the ultimate ego trip. The ultimate ego trip. Walt Weiss, the manager, addressed it. I'm not sure what he means when he said Sale declared the hitter before that he was going out of the windup. He said he did not declare after that. He's never done that in his entire career, so it's a terrible call. I'm trying to declared the hitter before that was he was going out of the windup. Not sure what that means. But anyway, this is not the first time someone has been ejected for the start of the game. In 2015, then Cincinnati Reds manager Brian Price was thrown out after arguing with the umpire while bringing out the lineup card. And then in 2024, then San Francisco Giants manager Bob Melvin was ejected before the first pitch of a game against the Rockies because he said, I just talked too much to the umpires. So there you go. So Chris Sale gets tossed from the game yesterday, a game he wasn't going to be in. He gets tossed from the dugout. Look, I respect the umpires. I respect Major League Baseball umpires. I'll be honest with you. I think they do a rather extraordinary job. I think that this ABS, the automatic ball strike thing, has sort of, I think it has sort of enhanced how good they really, really are at calling balls and strikes. And even calls at first base. There are times I'll sit there and I'll be watching and I'm going, he's safe. And then they show and the umpire calls him out and they'll show the replay and sure enough, he's out. So I think the umpires do a rather respectable, really, I'd be willing to say an outstanding job considering. But when you have an umpire that overhears a conversation between a pitcher that he was behind the plate against the day before, talking to another umpire about a call that he made, well, obviously his ego took a hit. Or maybe he's just realizing, you know what, I made a mistake, but I'm not going to sit here and listen to him spout like, you know, he knows what he's talking about, so I'm throwing him from the game. Even though he pitched on Saturday, so he's not even going to be, you know, he's sitting there probably in a warm-up shirt, and he's in the dugout and not going to leave the dugout the whole game. But yet Merzel hears him talking to the other umpire, and he goes ahead and throws him from the dugout. It's rather bizarre, but I think this is all about ego, to be honest with you. And that's kind of a shame. All right. Yesterday, Don Nelson passed away at the age of 86. And I just wanted to just wanted to pass along some thoughts in regards to the passing of Don Nelson. Don Nelson wasn't a great basketball player. However, he won five championships with the Celtics. He was one of those players that wasn't a big star. Wasn't a big star, but he was a very good player. He was a clutch player, and his best known shot, best known shot probably came in the 1969, championship series with the Los Angeles Lakers, Game 7 in Los Angeles. Now, this is what I'll always remember of Don Nelson. By the way, Don Nelson will also be remembered for his free throw form. He would hold the ball one-handed and just sort of push the ball to the basket. If you've never seen a Don Nelson free throw, I urge you to Google it, YouTube it, whatever, so you can find it. But that's what he would do. He would actually push the ball to the basket with one hand. But in that Game 7, the Lakers had made a big run and had cut the lead down to, I want to say, a couple of points, maybe even one, with the time running out. And as the shot clock was running down, the ball came out to Nelson at the free throw line. Nelson, seeing that the shot clock is about to go, shoots one of those little push shots from about the free throw line. It hits the back iron, goes straight up higher than the backboard, and then comes back down through the basket. And the Celtics eventually hung on to win the game. Probably Don Nelson's most famous player moment. He was also a pretty good coach. Matter of fact, he's the second winningest coach in league history. He coached the Bucks very successfully, even though he never won a championship. He'll always be remembered. I always remember him as the Bucks coach. Always, more times than not, I shouldn't say always, but more times than not, would wear a fish tie. A fish tie. But he also had success at Golden State, Dallas, and the Knicks. So he was, coached four different franchises. Never was, a coach of the Celtics. He also had a style known as Nelly Ball, and it favored a fast pace and smaller players to outrun the opponents. You know, you think about Sidney Moncrief. He played for the Bucks during the time that you had Don Nelson there. And by the way, his style today is probably be pretty efficient in today's NBA. But Don Nelson passing away 86 years of age, and I'll always remember that shot in Game 7 of the 69 NBA Finals. I know I'm old. And his style of shooting a free throw. And the thing was, and I don't know if I can do this quick enough. I'm just wondering if I can get this pulled up real quick. Because of his style of shooting the basketball on a free throw, he was a career 77% free throw shooter. 77% free throw shooter. Now, it's interesting. He started out in the NBA his first year with the Chicago Zephyrs, then went to the Lakers for 2 years, but then joined the Celtics in 65-66 season and stayed with them for 10 years, actually 11 years. And in those 11 years, like we said, he won five championships. But he ended up being a 77% free throw shooter for his career. Actually shot 85% in the 72-73 season. So, like I said, check it out, Google it, or YouTube it, whatever you can. But his rather unusual free throw form. But he was good. Don Nelson passing away at the age of 86. All right, we'll take a break. Josh Dobbs is back in the NFL. We'll talk some about that. And we'll talk some NASCAR. Ty Gibbs wins his second race. What would, if they were still doing the playoffs as opposed to the chase, what would it look like going into the final three races of the season? And I'm going to bring this up because there's some drivers that are in pretty good shape as far as getting into the chase. But boy, it could be really interesting if it was back in the old, playoff format. So we'll get to all that as we work our way through this edition. Also, I was looking at this today. Duke's non-conference basketball schedule is absolutely mind-blowing. Wow. 1, 2, 3, 4, 5, 6, 7 games that I would consider to be, well, you could make it 8 games. 3, 6, 9, 12, 14. So 8 of their 14 non-conference games are going to be real tests. It will definitely prepare them for the ACC. So we'll talk some about that as we work our way through this edition of the program. So hang with us. We're back on the other side.
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0: Still holding on to partly cloudy skies. 20% chance for a few scattered showers and storms tonight. Overnight low to 67. Tomorrow, partly cloudy and hot. 50% chance for showers and thunderstorms. Some could be strong to severe by afternoon. Damaging winds, the biggest potential threat. Can't rely on an isolated tornado. North's 87 year high. Scattered thunderstorms tomorrow night, 68 your low. Wednesday, showers and storms. Again, some severe. High 87. From Storm Team 11 Weather, I'm Chief Meteorologist Mark Reynolds.
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here on this edition of the program with you till 6 o'clock. It'll be Westwood One Sports taking you overnight for the Morning Monster. What a series this weekend. And we were just talking about the fact that the Braves went to New York and played the Yankees 3 one-run games.

each pitch means something. I mean, yesterday's game, 2-1 in 10 innings, seriously. I mean, those are the kind of games I think a real baseball fan enjoys, but there may be those that love the home runs. And look, I'm not saying home runs aren't good. I'm just saying I prefer where I can sit there and watch a game and think, you know what? Wow, just this next pitch could be the game. And all of a sudden, where has Grant Holmes come from? Another great outing by him. I believe now he's gone 15 consecutive starts without allowing more than 3 earned runs. So all of a sudden, this starting pitching rotation that, you know, everybody said prior to the deadline a week ago, the Braves have got to get some starting pitching to go with Chris Sale. Lo and behold, all of a sudden, Grant Holmes is looking like a world beater. Bryce Elder has been solid. He'll get to start tonight. And, of course, Chris Sale is Chris Sale. And then on Friday night, again, Molly, who they got from the Giants, pitched 6 innings of shutout ball. I mean, come on, right? Matter of fact, the Braves, if you were watching the game, went into the bottom of the ninth leading 2-0 with Iglesias on the hill. And, man, you're talking about struggling. I mean, the Braves should have, I'll be honest with you, if Iglesias does what he's supposed to do, that he usually does, the Braves win the game Friday. You take away the questionable balk call yesterday, who knows, or Saturday, who knows, maybe the Braves win that, and then they did win the game yesterday. Grant Holmes again, really the story of that game. And it's kind of funny. you look at yesterday's pitching. Grant Holmes does the same thing that Molly did on Friday. 6 innings of shutout ball. 6 innings of shutout ball. And Iglesias comes in and actually gets the win yesterday after blowing the game on Friday. But, I mean, everybody was so concerned. The Braves have got to get another starter. And I was one of them. And they maybe still should have. But Molly goes out. Everybody says maybe this change of scenery will help these players. You know, a player gets dealt, and the next thing you know, the change of scenery, the fact that maybe you're moving from a team that's not so good up to a contender. Now, all of a sudden, you're a completely different player. You're a completely different pitcher. Molly showed that on Friday. I mean, I was extremely impressed. And then you get to Saturday, and Sale goes 6 innings, but he gave up 3 runs. But one of those was because of that balk. But, it's kind of, by the way, there's a little bit of a trend. Did you happen to notice it? The 3 starting pitchers for the Braves all went 6 innings. But the Braves came within a whisper of sweeping the Yankees. And, of course, they didn't lose any ground to the Phillies. Phillies are still 8.5 back. And the Braves still with the second best record in baseball. They are right now, what would that be? They're 3 games back of the Brewers. They are currently 1 game ahead of the Dodgers. So they're trying to hang on to one of those top 2 positions so that they can get that first round bye, which we have seen may not be such a good thing. But

0: when you're the Braves and you got this big question mark of that pitching staff, that may be a good thing. But then again, look at what Grant Holmes, what Molly did the other day, what Elder's been doing. So this idea that the Braves desperately needed another quality starter hasn't really necessarily panned out. But we'll see what is going on. Moving forward. Now the Braves get to come back home, three against the Mets, three against Arizona. And then after that, it'll be a six-game road trip, three against Minnesota and three against Milwaukee. And by the way, I thought this was kind of interesting. You know, the Little League World Series, the regionals have gotten started. I don't know if you know that or not. And Tennessee, by the way, has gotten to have gotten Tennessee's team out of Nolensville. What else is new, right? Has gotten to the championship game of the Southeast Regional down in Warner Robins, Georgia. Well, let me verify that. But I believe they've gotten to the championship game. And they have. They'll play Alabama tomorrow afternoon down in Georgia. Tennessee beat Virginia, then lost to Alabama, came back and walloped Georgia and beat South Carolina and beat Florida this morning. So Tennessee has had to win three straight games, and they have, to get to the championship game where they will play Alabama, and Alabama beat Tennessee back on Saturday 5-2. So Tennessee had to come back, win again on Saturday, 13-1 over Georgia, Sunday 6-1 over South Carolina, and 4-0 today over Florida. So the Nolensville team is back in the Little League World Series again, or in the regional. So they'll play Alabama tomorrow. So the Little League World Series has gotten started, and I didn't realize this. But, you know, you've got with the Little League World Series, going on, that means that in about 3 weeks, I think it is about 3 weeks, or a couple, 3 weeks from yesterday, maybe, you've got the All-Star Classic, or not All-Star, Little League Classic. And I didn't realize it's the Braves and the Brewers. And that is that's the third game of that series that I just talked about. So Milwaukee will be the home team. They'll play the first two games in Milwaukee and then turn around and go to Williamsport to play the Little League Classic. But that's usually you'll see a couple of teams. You'll see one really good team, maybe in another that's kind of struck. Very seldom do you see two division leaders squaring off. And so that should be not only will that be a great game for the Little Leaguers, it could have a lot of bearing. I mean, like I just told you, Milwaukee is three games ahead of the Braves for the best record in the National League. And by the time you get to that game, who knows? It could be a very, very crucial game as far as the standings and home field advantage are concerned. So we will see. But an interesting series up in Yankee Stadium. I had the opportunity to go to a game at Yankee Stadium when I was really young. I mean, we're talking about, I was probably about 12 years old. It was the old Yankee Stadium but I can still remember it to this day. I can even tell you who they played. It was the Los Angeles Angels. And back at that time, it was the Los Angeles Angels. And my souvenir that I was able to get, you know, you meant baseball cap. No, I ended up getting a packet of pictures of the New York Yankees baseball team. I got a picture of Yogi Berra and Mickey Mantle and Roger Maris and what have you. And it was kind of funny. I was watching one of the games this weekend, and I'm sitting there, and all of a sudden I just started thinking about that. And what would those pictures potentially be worth 60 years later? Who knows? But even to this day, I can remember the visit to Yankee Stadium to watch him play the Los Angeles Angels. And now, of course, that stadium is now a parking lot. You got the new stadium. But there is something special. Even though the city is going communist, it's still something special to watch or to watch a game, whether it's on TV or whatever, from Yankee Stadium. So that's why this weekend, even though the Yankees aren't leading their division and the Braves are pretty much checked out of their division, you still get kind of excited when the Yankees and Braves get together, or the Yankees and anybody. I'll tell you another story real quick. 1999, the Yankees and Braves World Series. First two games are in Atlanta, and I had tickets down the first base line in the right field seats for the Saturday night first game and the Sunday night second game. And it just so happened there were Yankee fans who had the tickets in front of me. And I'm going to be honest with you. Some of the rudest fans I've ever seen. Really, they were rude. Very rude. And if you ever watch a Yankee game, they show the crowd. I usually sit there going, "Well, you can just tell they're rude." But these guys were rude both nights, and they weren't even the same individuals. But they were. It was like they strolled in and thought, you know, I don't even know why we're even playing this. There's no way the Braves are gonna have a chance to win the series, which they didn't. They got swept in four games. But Chipper Jones, and I want to say the fourth inning, came up to the plate. And, of course, the Yankee fans did their thing. Larry, Larry, Larry. Well, Chipper just happened to get a hold of one and hit one in the bleachers or in the seats about, I don't know, 10, 15 rows below us. And I'm sort of a smart aleck sometimes. And I tapped the guy in front of me, and he turned around. He was not happy. He turned around. He went, "What?" I said, "Larry just left the yard." That's me. Larry just left the yard. And gave the Braves an early lead. Of course, they ended up losing it and ended up losing four straight games to the Yankees. But the Sunday night game was the infamous Jim Gray interview with Pete Rose in the dugout when they introduced the old 20th century baseball team. I have said this before, and I'll continue to say it. They introduced the all 20th century team. And, of course, on that team, you had, Henry Aaron, certainly. But, you know, and Henry got a big ovation, no doubt about it. But you know who got the biggest crowd reaction that night when they introduced the players? Pete Rose. The players were there, and they came out to the position. They weren't wearing any uniforms. They were dressed up. But Pete Rose, the crowd went absolutely crazy, even more so than when Henry Aaron strolled out. And, of course, as Rose was coming off the field in the dugout, that's when Jim Gray caught up to him and the infamous interview, basically saying, "Why don't you come clean and admit you did the gambling?" Which we have found out later was indeed what happened. But I just felt so bad for the way to me, this was a celebration. This was supposed to be a celebration. And Jim Gray, who I admire, I mean, Jim Gray's a good sportscaster and good sports rider and what have you. But I felt like this was not, especially as Rose was coming off the field, getting that tremendous ovation, the place to pretty much tear down his night. I lost a little respect for Jim Gray. I still like him. But boy, that night, I when I found out about it later, I really felt like, you know what? You should at least just let the guy have his due. The fans obviously don't have anything against him. And that's, you know, and like I said, I think Pete Rose should be in the Hall of Fame. You can do whatever you want to sort of, you know, make sure everybody knows he was banned from the game and that he gambled on the game. But now, of course, now he's passed away and Rob Manfred finally decided, well, posthumously, we can start putting players in posthumously. Unfortunately, it happens too often. You know, I think of Kenny Stabler and a couple of others. All right, well, we'll take a break and we'll be back. More of Sportsline here on this Monday, kicking off your week as we work our way through this edition of the program. Don't forget, it'll be Westwood One Sports Overnight. It is Bud and Jacob tomorrow morning here on The Monster. Stick around. We're back on the other side. Hang with us.
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17: 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Washington Commanders head coach Dan Quinn announced today that left tackle Laremy Tunsil will need surgery on his tricep. Reports say that Tunsil could miss significant time and up to the entire season. Not great news for an offensive line in charge of keeping QB Jaden Daniels healthy. Daniels missed 10 games last season. I'm Adam Abdallah.
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21: Still holding on to part of cloudy skies. 20% chance for a few scattered showers and storms tonight. Overnight low to 67. Tomorrow, partly cloudy and hot. 50% chance for showers and thunderstorms. Some could be strong to severe by afternoon. Damaging winds, the biggest potential threat. Can't rely on an isolated tornado. North's 87 year high. Scattered thunderstorms tomorrow night, 68 low. Wednesday, showers and storms. Again, some severe. A high 87. From Storm Team 11 Weather, I'm Chief Meteorologist Mark Reynolds.
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1: 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This is your Sports Monster updates. I'm Bill Meade. Well, the Southern Conference has announced its 2026 regional football TV schedule, which includes a total of 15 contests set for broadcast via Nexstar affiliates. One of those affiliates is WJHL Channel 11 here in the Tri-Cities. The ETSU Bucks guaranteed two games, Saturday, September 26th at home against Western Carolina, and Saturday, October 10th on the road at the Citadel. The last three Saturdays, November 7th, 14th, and 21st, are wild card dates, and those selections will be made 10 to 14 days prior to game date. Detroit Lions veteran quarterback Teddy Bridgewater has decided to step away from the team amid training camp was officially placed on the reserve and retired list ahead of yesterday's practice. The Lions are signing veteran quarterback, former Tennessee Vol Joshua Dobbs, to a one-year, $1.5 million contract with $475,000 guaranteed. In the wake of Bridgewater's retirement, this will be Dobbs' second stint with the Lions. He was on the Detroit practice squad in 2022. He spent last season as Drake May's backup with the New England Patriots. Ty Gibbs grabbed the lead with 20 laps to go and held off Christopher Bell to win his second race of the 2026 Cup Series. Bell finishes second for the seventh time this season, still looking for his first win of 2026. Ryan Blaney, Josh Berry, and Denny Hamlin rounded out the top five. With three races remaining, four drivers have clinched berths in the chase. Denny Hamlin, Ty Gibbs, Ryan Blaney, and Tyler Reddick. Currently, it is Chase Briscoe, Christopher Bell, Chase Elliott, Carson Hocevar, Chris Buescher, Kyle Larson, William Byron, Daniel Suarez, Joey Logano, Bubba Wallace, Shane Van Gisbergen, and Austin Cindric, the ones that are currently above the cut line. Ryan Preece, Ross Chastain, Brad Keselowski, Eric Jones, Michael McDowell, and A.J. Allmendinger below the cut line with three races to go. The Atlanta Braves play three in New York this weekend against the Yankees. Now they come back to Atlanta to play three against the New York Mets, believe it or not. The Braves playing three tonight, tomorrow night, and Wednesday night. It'll be Christian Scott going for the Mets tonight. He's 3-3 with a 3.15 earned run average. Bryce Elder, 8-6 on the year and a 3.69 ERA, gets the nod on the hill tonight for the Braves, who lost two of three all one-run games in New York against the Yankees. That's your Sports Monster update on a Monday afternoon. I'm Bill Meade.

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5: Percent chance for a few scattered showers and storms tonight. Overnight low to 67. Tomorrow, partly cloudy and hot. 50% chance for showers and thunderstorms. Some could be strong to severe by afternoon. Damaging winds, the biggest potential threat. Can't rely on an isolated tornado. North's 87 your high. Scattered thunderstorms tomorrow night, 68 your low. Wednesday, showers and storms. Again, some severe. High 87. From storm.
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12: And welcome back into the program as we are with you until 6 o'clock. 6 o'clock, Westwood One Sports takes you through the evening all the way to the Morning Monster, which will feature both Jacob and Bud. So that'll be at 6 o'clock in the morning. Bright and early, and then I'll be back with you tomorrow at 3 o'clock. I'm sitting here and I'm watching the Little League Regional. Burn, Texas, is taking on Gonzales, Louisiana, and the Texas West team out of Burn, Texas, is leading 4-0 in the bottom of the third. And this is big in the fact that whoever wins this game is headed to Williamsport and will become the first United States team to get their ticket punched to Williamsport. You've already got the international bracket already done, but you don't have any United States teams that have got their ticket punched, but this game will be the first United States regional. And then tomorrow, we told you, Alabama takes on Tennessee in the Southeast Regional Final that's being played down in Warner Robins, Georgia, and it's Nolensville, Tennessee. So what else is new, right? Tennessee and Alabama will have a championship game tomorrow at 3 o'clock to see who will get their ticket punched to Williamsport. So it's that time of year. It's that time of year. I mean, when you talk about this time of year and the true essence of sports, you don't get much purer than Little League Baseball. I mean, these are 10, 11, and 12-year-olds, or supposed to be, and playing for the love of the game. I mean, there's no money involved here. You're just trying to get to Williamsport with a chance to win the Little League World Series. And I think that for the most part, now I've seen some coaches at that level that it's almost like they're living vicariously through these kids. You know, they were a decent baseball player, but they never were good enough to get to the professional ranks or play minor league ball or whatever. So they want to live vicariously through their players at this level. And sometimes they get a little bit, get a little bit carried away. But for the most part, I think most of the coaches are very, very good for these kids. And it's, you know, we talk about baseball. And as I've told you for the last 36 years, I'm not what you would call a dyed-in-the-wool baseball fan. I enjoy the game. I enjoy the game in person. But I'm not one that you know, unless there's a really good matchup, like this weekend, the Yankees and the Braves. But you get me to the postseason, that's a different animal. I'm going to be watching the baseball postseason, but I'm also kind of hooked in a Little League World Series, the Little League playoffs, the regionals currently going on. We're getting ready to punch the ticket for the first United States team to get to Williamsport. And it's just the fun to watch these kids and the emotions that we see from these kids. It's the purest form of sport there is. I mean, these are kids that haven't been tainted by money and for the most part, are playing because they love the game. And it's just be nice to, you know, just to see these kids perform at this innocent level this time of the year every year. And so you got this game tonight or going on right now. And that's, by the way, being played at Waco, Texas. And you know it's got to be hot, right? It's kind of interesting. I had a grandson of mine who was on an all-star team that went to the playoffs. Now, they didn't get past there, but, you know, it's just fun to watch the pureness of the game at this level. And, of course, occasionally, guess what? You're going to see a kid that, you know, 15 years later, he's at the major league level. So, it's just a lot of fun to watch this time of year. All right. Working our way through this edition. I caught the Duke basketball non-conference schedule. Now, I told you last week, Tennessee has signed or be bringing in Xavier to Knoxville for an exhibition game. I want to say that's going to be on October 15th. But prior to that, you know, last year, Duke came to Knoxville for a preseason exhibition game. Well, Tennessee is returning the favor. They're going to Cameron Indoor to play Duke. I want to say it's October 12th. I'd have to look just to verify that. But that's a exhibition game. So it's not included in this non-conference schedule. But think about that. Duke will be playing Tennessee in an exhibition game, and everybody right now is high on Tennessee because of all the players that Rick Barnes has been able to bring in through the portal. But then I started looking at the Duke's, you know, the non-conference games. Wow. Wow. Yes, you've got some that are, you know, Army, Coastal Carolina, Southern Illinois, Edwardsville. But my goodness. For example, on November 10th, Duke will play Michigan State. in Chicago. A week later, on the 17th, they will play Illinois, Final Four team a year ago, Illinois in Durham. On Saturday, the 21st, they'll be playing Washington State out in Palm Desert, California, part of the Acrisure series out there. Then 4 days later, on November 25th, on a Wednesday, they'll be playing UConn in Las Vegas. And then, six days later, on Tuesday, December 1st, they'll be playing at Florida in the ACC-SEC Challenge. They will play Georgia on December 8th in New York, part of the Jimmy V Classic. And then just before they start their ACC schedule, they'll play Texas Tech on December 21st up in Madison Square Garden. And then mid-season, Saturday, February 20th, they're going to be playing Gonzaga in Detroit. Michigan State, Illinois, UConn, Florida, Texas Tech, and Gonzaga. Quite a gauntlet of games for Duke. By the way, Tennessee's non-conference schedule is pretty daunting as well. It's going to be, a lot of people say that basketball is going to get better because of the fact that they are playing, they're adding eight teams to the tournament. I just don't think that helps the tournament. But there are some monster preseason games. By the way, let me correct that. Xavier is in Knoxville on October 15th. Tennessee goes to Duke on October 20th. All right, so here's Tennessee. They'll play Michigan State in Knoxville mid-November. Then they're in that Era Men's Championship. They'll be playing Maryland, then either Iowa State or San Diego State. And then another quality team, three straight days. Well, actually, on the 24th, a Tuesday, the 26th, a Thursday, and then the 27th on the Friday. They're playing Florida State in the SEC-ACC Challenge. NC State, they'll play in Nashville. They're going to Purdue on December 11th. And so, also a pretty formidable non-conference schedule. And it's going to be a lot of fun it's getting so now that the exhibition games are better than the preseason games or the non-conference games. I shouldn't say preseason. The non-conference games. I mean, Xavier and Duke, and you're going to play the Blue Devils over in Durham at Cameron? Wow. So there you go. By the way, getting back to the fact that Duke will be starting the season officially, the regular season, on Monday, November 2nd against Army in Durham. And I can honestly say I have been to a Duke-Army game at Cameron Indoor Stadium a number of years ago. Took my stepdaughter to watch Duke play Army at Cameron Indoor. So very fond memories there. I've been very fortunate, been able to go to two games at Cameron Indoor. And, of course, one of them just happened to be a North Carolina game. And one of the high points of my sports career, certainly. But quite a formidable non-conference schedule for Duke. All right, Texas West, they're out of Bern, Texas, taking on Gonzales, Louisiana. This is the Southwest Regional Championship game. And It is 4-0. Texas West leading in the top of the fourth. Louisiana's got a couple of runners on. Again, the winner of this game gets their tickets punched to go to Williamsport. They become the first United States team, the first American team to get their ticket punched to Williamsport. And they would be playing on August 21st, that Friday, a week from Friday, the opening day of the high school football season. August 21st is when the winner of this game will be playing again against the winner of the Southeast Northwest game. And again, the Southeast champion will either be Alabama or Tennessee. They'll be playing each other tomorrow while we're on the air. So we'll keep you up to date on that as we work our way through a Tuesday edition of Sportsline. All right, we'll take a timeout. When we come back, some NASCAR notes. As we can tell you, there are four drivers that have wrapped up a position in the chase. Now that we're down to three races left, who are the most likely to get in? Who are the ones that have been eliminated? Because there was just one driver eliminated. Now there's more. And also, who's clinched positions in the O'Reilly Series and the Truck Series? We'll get to all that. And if the playoff format was still in place this year, it would be kind of interesting. I'll tell you why. I was kind of fond of that format. Anyway, we'll talk about that and have more for you, so stick around with us.
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1: Your 2026 Tennessee Titans take the field for preseason game number one this Thursday at Levi's Stadium against the San Francisco 49ers. Titans countdown happens at 8, then kickoff at 9 o'clock with Taylor Zurzer and Ramon Foster. Tennessee and San Francisco, it's the preseason debut of new head coach Robert Saleh's Tennessee Titans.
5: Still holding on to partly cloudy skies. 20% chance for a few scattered showers and storms tonight. Overnight low to 67. Tomorrow, partly cloudy and hot. 50% chance for showers and thunderstorms. Some could be strong to severe by afternoon. Damaging winds, the biggest potential threat. Can't rely on an isolated tornado. North's 87 year high. Scattered thunderstorms tomorrow night, 68 your low. Wednesday, showers and storms. Again, some severe. High 87. From Storm Team 11 Weather, I'm Chief Meteorologist Mark Reynolds.

Back here in the program, we're with you till 6 o'clock. Yesterday, Ty Gibbs grabbed the lead for the first time with 20 laps to go and then held off Christopher Bell to win the Iowa Corn 350 yesterday. Christopher Bell, by the way, with his seventh second-place finish this season. Seven second-place finishes. Wow. Anyway, Ty Gibbs ends up winning by about 3/10 of a second. But his only lead, he grabbed it with 20 laps to go and hung on and wins the race. His second win of the season. Christopher Bell was second. Ryan Blaney, Josh Berry, a good run for the Wood Brothers yesterday. Denny Hamlin, the points leader. Fifth with Chase Briscoe, Ross Chastain, who was a competitive car all day, A.J. Allmendinger, William Byron, and Austin Dillon rounding out the top 10. Tyler Reddick, man, since getting off to a tremendously hot start, he has struggled. Yesterday, involved in an accident on the third lap, finishes dead last in the race. Of course, it didn't help. Eric Jones involved in it, Alex Bowman, Kyle Larson. They were the bottom four finishers. So Denny Hamlin leads the points by 103 points. I'm going to make a statement right now on August 10th. Denny Hamlin will win the Cup Championship. He'll finally be able to shake it after last year's heartbreak. Denny Hamlin's going to win the Cup Championship simply because of the format. They're now the chase. It's not the playoffs any longer. And I think he's going to win it. Reddick's finish dropped him all the way down to fourth. He is fourth in the points. But Denny Hamlin, Ty Gibbs, Ryan Blaney, and Tyler Reddick have all wrapped up berths in the chase. So they have wrapped him up. So who's in good shape right now? Right now there are nine drivers who are 89 points or more above the cut line. And the last on that list, Joey Logano, would have to lose an average of 30 points a race to fall out. And that's not going to happen. Any driver who's 76 points or more, the most a driver can earn in one race, has to feel pretty good at this point. Chase Briscoe, he's in. Hasn't clinched it, but he's in. He's 166 over the cut line. Christopher Bell, he's in. 162 over the cut line. Chase Elliott, two-time winner, he's in. 160. Carson Hocevar, in. Chris Buescher, in. Kyle Larson, 132 over the cut line, in. William Byron, 103, in. Daniel Suarez, 100 over the cut line, probably in. And Joey Logano, 89 over the cut line, is probably in. There's a good chance those nine drivers, along with the four that have already wrapped up the berth, have already wrapped up berths, are probably in. They are probably in. So, who's on the bubble? I mean, you only got three races left. If you could have three decent runs, you're going to be okay. But one bad run or a couple of bad races? Wow. Who knows? There's 76 points. That's the most you can get in a race. So these drivers are on the bubble. Bubba Wallace, he's 68 over the cut line. He's had a wild last nine races. Finishes of 3rd, 21st, 2nd, 22nd, 6th, 29th, 6th, 28th, and 12th. Shane Van Gisbergen, who looked like he was going to make it. Now, all of a sudden, just 47 points over the cut line. I mean, at Indy, he gained 3 points with his 16th place finish, but then a wreck at Iowa yesterday lost him 10 points. And the other driver that's over the cut line with 29 points over the cut line is Austin Cindric. Now, what's interesting here is the first driver under the cut line, Ryan Preece, he's 29 below the cut line. And you've got to really wonder right now. You might recall earlier this year he got a 25-point penalty
for intentionally wrecking Ty Gibbs. Remember that? If he had those 29 points, he would be 4 points under the cut line. Ross Chastain had a good run going most of the day yesterday, but he is 47 under the cut line. Now, he did gain 35 points on Cindric, though, with that seventh-place finish and some stage points yesterday. Brad Keselowski basically now looks like he's got to come up somehow with a win and maybe even some stage wins to boot. Terrible day for Eric Jones. He's probably out of it by now. Michael McDowell just didn't take advantage of the road courses. So they're really on the outside, deeply on the outside, looking in. Meanwhile, there appear to be about 8 drivers too far back. Well, certainly a win might get him in contention, but only might. A.J. Allmendinger, Todd Gilliland, of course, he won the $1 million at Indy in the in-season challenge. Zane Smith, Riley Herbst, Ricky Stenhouse Jr., Austin Dillon, who had a top 10 finish yesterday, and will be a potential favorite at Richmond, and of course has a win at Daytona. And the last 3 races are Richmond, New Hampshire, and Daytona. But he is so far back, 144 points. That's going to be tough. There have been drivers eliminated. Cole Custer, Noah Gregson, Ty Dillon, Josh Berry, despite having a good run yesterday, a fourth place finish yesterday, but he has been eliminated. And of course, he won't be back next season. Connor Zilich has had a terrible year, expected to be rookie of the year, had a terrible year. It's expected, however, things could get better next year. He's expected to be the one that will jump into the ride to replace Alex Bowman and Cody Ware. So those drivers, those 6 drivers, Custer, Gregson, Dillon,

0: Gio Ruggiero. Or Ruggiero. So there you go. But I'm going to go on record on August 10th and make a prediction that Denny Hamlin's going to win a championship. Now, if the playoffs were still in place, how would it look? Well, Tyler Reddick, who finished dead last yesterday and won three races to start the season and has won a season best five so far, have struggled lately, but he would be, if you still had the chase, or not the chase, I'm sorry, the playoffs, he would be the number one seed right now with his five wins. And Denny Hamlin would be the number two seed with four wins. And then you've got four drivers with two each, Ty Gibbs, Ryan Blaney, Chase Elliott, and Shane Van Gisbergen, and four with one each, Chase Briscoe, Carson Hocevar, Daniel Suarez, and Joey Logano. Now, what's interesting is, if we were in the formats, in the playoff format, Van Gisbergen and Logano and Suarez, for that matter, would all already have wrapped up a berth in the playoff because of their wins. But now in the chase format, don't look now, Suarez is 12th, Joey Logano is 13th, and Shane Van Gisbergen is 15th. Now, the other drivers that would be in, you've got 10 drivers that have won races. Well, actually 11, but Corey Heim can't participate because he's not running for the Cup Series championship. But you've got 10 different winners. They would be in the playoffs right now. The others right now would be Christopher Bell, Chris Buescher, Kyle Larson, William Byron, Bubba Wallace, and Austin Cindric. But what would be kind of interesting is, you know, I mentioned some drivers that were under the cut line, like a Ryan Preece, Ross Chastain, Brad Keselowski, Eric Jones, Michael McDowell, Ricky Stenhouse Jr., Austin Dillon. If any of those drivers could sneak in and win, it would eliminate one of these six drivers who are pretty securely in the chase right now. So if you are Christopher Bell, Chris Buescher, Kyle Larson, William Byron, Bubba Wallace, and Austin Cindric, you got to be feeling pretty good that thank goodness we don't have the playoff format any longer. Because there's some drivers down below the cut line or down below that, outside of that 16, that when you consider the races that are left, Richmond, New Hampshire, and Daytona, especially Daytona, which is a crapshoot, just about any one of those drivers I mentioned could have snuck into Daytona if it was still in a playoff format, not be anywhere near getting in points-wise, but then all of a sudden wins Daytona, and all of a sudden Brad Keselowski is headed to the playoffs. So bottom line is the chase rewards consistency. I like the playoff format, but I thought there was one really negative to that, and that was I didn't like the idea of you win a race, you're automatically you're automatically in. I did like that. But the backside of that was if you finally, you know, you could win the Daytona 500 the very first race, and now you're guaranteed a berth in the playoffs. Do you go, you know, do you have a lot of pressure taken off of you? Now you don't go out and maybe try to take chances to win races. That's the one negative to that format. Personally, I liked the win you're in deal, but you know, maybe the best thing, maybe what you can do is you want to reward consistency, have a chase or have a 26 race regular season, set the 16 according to the points, and then have a playoff format.
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4: Ty Gibbs captured his second career NASCAR Cup Series victory Sunday at Iowa Speedway. The Joe Gibbs Racing pilot parlayed a late two-tire stop into the lead, then held off teammate Christopher Bell for the final 20 circuits. After collecting his first career win at Bristol, and often in contention since, Gibbs advanced from fourth to second in the standings.
10: Really happy. It was a really great day for us. You know, scored a lot of points in the last couple of races. I think we were high stage point guys. So, yeah, to be able to finish it off today was awesome. You know, bummed about Andy. Feel like we had a good shot there. Just kind of strategy went to crap with the little foam on the front stretch. So, just unfortunate. But, you know, I've been in contention and won a lot of these, and it's been so much fun this year.
4: I'm Susie Armstrong. This is NASCAR Today on the Motor Racing Network.

0: back here on this edition of the program. Trying to take care of a little busy work here. But anyway, welcome back into the program with you till 6 o'clock. 6 o'clock tonight. It will be the Westwood One Sports Network taking you overnight all the way to the Morning Monster. See if I can get an update on what's going on in Waco. They're in the top of the sixth inning. Texas West, that's out of Bourne, Texas, leads Gonzales, Louisiana, 4-1. So this is the last at bat for Louisiana. And this would be the first United States ticket to get punched to the Little League World Series in Williamsport. And we're having the Louisiana coach having a rather, I'm not going to say heated, but it's certainly a discussion with the umpires. And now the umpire, oh, I see what he's saying, that he thought the runner was safe, so they're going to review it. But anyway, it's 4-1, I should say, in favor of Texas West, trying to get the first ticket punched for a U.S. team to Williamsport. So that's always exciting. So we will see if they can hang on to it and get that ticket punched. Meanwhile, turn our attention to our countdown to kickoff. It's brought to you by the folks at Pine Oaks Golf Course, 1709 Buffalo Road in Johnson City. You want to set up a tee time? 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And that'll get you a tee time. 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And they want to remind you, it is 19 days till ETSU will tee it up and kick it off against Campbell, and 26 days till the Vols will do the same against Furman. 19 for the Bucks, 26 for the Vols. Your countdown to kickoff brought to you by the folks at Pine Oaks Golf Course. Again, set up a tee time. 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Pine Oaks Golf Course, 1709 Buffalo Road in Johnson City. All right, let's see what the umpires have finally decided here. And, well, they have not made a decision yet. So the whole time I did the countdown to kickoff, the umpires still have not come up with a decision yet on whether the runner was safe or whether he was out. If he's safe, it'll make the score 4-2 in favor of Texas West. If he's out, it'll be 4-1 with two outs and a runner on second. So this is kind of interesting. If he's safe, it'll be 4-2 with one out, and there will be runner at the plate would represent the tying run, which, by the way, Texas West led 4-0. So we'll just wait and see. The umps still have not made up their minds. I said this earlier today. This is Little League Baseball. I love it. It's pure form of sport. These kids playing them for the love of the game and having a chance to go to Williamsport and what have you. But we're bringing this adult side of things into it, and the fact that we've now seen these umpires hold up this game, 5-8 minutes? By the way, the call stands after all that. He was out, and so Texas West out of Bourne, Texas, is one out away from going to Williamsport and becoming the first United States team to get their ticket punched to Williamsport. And again, tomorrow, Tennessee, Nolensville in the Southeast Championship tomorrow afternoon, taking on Alabama with a chance to go back to the Little League World Series. So that'll be played tomorrow in Warner Robins, Georgia, the championship game of the Southeast region between Tennessee and Alabama, to see who will get the second ticket punched to Williamsport. All right, we got to take a timeout. There's a shot down the right field line, but it's foul. We got to take a timeout. We got our Sports Monster update coming up for you. And one more hour to go with the program. So stick around with us as we continue with this edition of the Sports Line program. We'll be back on the other side.
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2: Braves pitcher Chris Sale committed a questionable balk on Saturday that resulted in him giving up the lead to the Yankees and the Braves, ultimately losing the game. But Sale wasn't ejected for arguing the call until the next day when he was seen yelling at the umps as they made their way to home plate to start yesterday's game. Sale was immediately tossed from the dugout for arguing the previous night's call. It was Chris Sale's fourth career ejection. I'm Adam Abdallah.
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6: Still holding on a partly cloudy skies, 20% chance for a few scattered showers and storms tonight. Overnight low to 67. Tomorrow, partly cloudy and hot. 50% chance for showers and thunderstorms. Some could be strong to severe by afternoon. Damaging winds, the biggest potential threat. Can't rely on an isolated tornado. North's 87 your high. Scattered thunderstorms tomorrow night, 68 your low. Wednesday, showers and storms again, some severe, a high 87. From Storm Team 11 Weather, I'm Chief Meteorologist Mark Reynolds.
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rolling home on a Monday afternoon, and this is your Sports Monster Update. I'm Bill Meade. The Southern Conference has announced its 2026 regional football TV schedule, which includes a total of 15 contests, set for broadcast via Nexstar affiliates. The Tri-Cities Nexstar affiliate is WJHL, Channel 11 in Johnson City. ETSU is right now chosen for two games, Saturday, September 26th, when they host Western Carolina, and then Saturday, October 10th, when they're at the Citadel. Now, the last three Saturdays of the season, November 7th, 14th, and 21st, will be wild card selections, with teams being made known 10 to 14 days prior to the game date. Detroit Lions veteran quarterback Teddy Bridgewater has decided to step away from the team amid training camp and was officially placed on the reserve retired list ahead of yesterday's practice. The Lions are signing veteran quarterback Joshua Dobbs, formerly of the Tennessee Vols. He will be signing a one-year, $1.425 million contract with $475,000 fully guaranteed. This will be Dobbs' second stint with the Lions. He was on Detroit's practice squad in 2022. He spent last season as Drake May's backup with the New England Patriots. And over the weekend, legendary NBA coach Don Nelson passed away at the age of 86 yesterday. He won five titles as a player for the Celtics, and as a coach, he was the second winningest coach in NBA history, coaching the Bucks, Warriors twice, Mavericks, and briefly, the Knicks. Major League Baseball, everything under the lights tonight. The Braves, after traveling to New York to play the Yankees, now will travel back to Atlanta to play the Mets. It will be Christian Scott going for the Mets tonight in Atlanta. He's 3-3 with a 3.15 ERA. Bryce Elder gets the nod for the Braves, 8-6 on the year with a 3.69 ERA. Other games tonight has Boston at Toronto, Baltimore at Minnesota. Philadelphia will be in St. Louis to take on the Redbirds. Texas in Los Angeles to face the Angels. Colorado at Arizona. Tampa Bay is in Sacramento to take on the A's. Milwaukee at San Diego. Houston is in San Francisco to take on Tony Vitello's Giants. And Kansas City is in Los Angeles to take on the Dodgers. That's your Sports Monster Update on a rolling home Monday. I'm Bill Meade.

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16: A chance for a few scattered showers and storms tonight. Overnight low to 67. Tomorrow, partly cloudy and hot. 50% chance for showers and thunderstorms. Some could be strong to severe by afternoon. Damaging winds, the biggest potential threat. Can't rely on an isolated tornado. North's 87 your high. Scattered thunderstorms tomorrow night, 68 your low. Wednesday, showers and storms. Again, some severe, a high 87. From Storm Team 11 Weather, I'm Chief Meteorologist Mark Reynolds.
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1: Into our final hour we go for this Monday as we work our way with you till 6 o'clock. Don't forget the Morning Monster tomorrow morning. It's a Tuesday, so that means it is Bud and Jacob tomorrow morning. It's a final. Texas West has won the Southwest Regional. They knocked off Louisiana 4-1. So Texas West out of Byrne, Texas, is the first United States team to get their ticket punched to Williamsport. The second will come tomorrow afternoon when Alabama plays Tennessee in the championship game of the Southeast Regional. Now, here's the... I got an issue, and I haven't really brought this up in recent years, but I used to bring it up a lot a number of years ago. Here's the deal. Texas West won today's championship game, okay? The only trouble is Louisiana was 3-0 going into the game today, and they had outscored the opposition in those three games 16-2. Texas West lost their very first game to Texas East and had to come back and beat Mississippi and then Texas East again to get today's championship game. But I'm going to reiterate this. Louisiana was 3-0. Yet Texas West gets their ticket punched to Williamsport. That's the one thing I just do not like about these regionals. They're not true double elimination. For example, you know, I'd love to see the Tennessee team win tomorrow and get back to Williamsport. The only trouble is Alabama is unbeaten. They're 3-0. One of those wins just happened to be on Saturday over Tennessee. Tennessee has had to come back and win three straight games to get to tomorrow's championship game. But, again, Alabama's already beaten them once. But if Tennessee wins tomorrow, they're headed to Williamsport, and Alabama, despite winning all three of their games going into tomorrow, will not. I don't like that. I think it should be a true double elimination. Matter of fact, if you get down to it, if you look, the Little League World Series itself is not a true double elimination. So I just have a kind of a problem with that. That, you know, for example, you are the coach of Louisiana. Your team is 3-0. Matter of fact, they had thrown back-to-back shutouts. Your team is 3-0. Texas West had lost a game, their very first game. Matter of fact, the first game of the regional. And because they happened to get to this point and you got to that point, Texas West, despite having lost a game, if they win, they're going to the Little League World Series in Williamsport. Not real fond of that. Should be a true double elimination if you're going to do it that way, or a single elimination. And that's the way most, I think, just about all of them are. The Great Lakes region. The games today, Indiana was to play Illinois. I have not seen a score there. And Ohio plays Kentucky. Now, whoever wins the Ohio-Kentucky game is in Wednesday's championship game, and they will be unbeaten. Now, granted, this is a weird bracket in that there's only, Michigan, Ohio, Indiana, Illinois, Kentucky. There's only five teams. So it is a kind of a funky bracket. But whoever wins the Ohio-Kentucky game is in the championship game, and they will be unbeaten. Now, on Kentucky's side, they will be 2-0. Ohio would be 3-0. But yet, whoever comes out of that bottom bracket, that is the loser's bracket, if they were to win on Wednesday and Ohio is undefeated, Ohio, sorry, you're not going. The Metro region being played up in Bristol, Connecticut today. New Jersey beat New York 12-2. They are now in the championship game. They will play the winner of Wednesday's Connecticut-New York game. They will have a loss, while New Jersey will be 2-0. But whoever wins that game is headed to the Little League World Series. And that's the way it is in all the regionals. Just not real. I mean, if you are the coach of Louisiana today, and how do you, what do you say to your kids after that loss? We did everything we were supposed to do, except we didn't win that last game, and we lost to a team that had already lost a game. Wow. All right. Probably the most unhappy group of individuals right now might just well be the Major League Baseball owners. Why, you may be asked? Well, I'm going to tell you why. Eric Fisher, an interesting piece on Front Office Sports today, says even after acquiring ace pitcher Tarek Skubal, the Dodgers have weakened considerably in a competitive slide that could have large-scale implications across baseball. With Sunday's loss at Arizona, the Dodgers have now lost 8 of their last 9 games and 15 of their last 24. The club's 14-game lead in the National League West in early July has since been cut nearly in half to 7.5 games entering today's games, as the Dodgers have lost 3 straight series for the first time in almost a year. Over a longer period this year, the team is just 21-21 in its last 42 games, a stretch representing a quarter of the 2026 regular season, and two-way star Shohei Ohtani hasn't pitched in more than a month. The expanded dominance that had been expected from the Dodgers after landing Skubal, a two-time Cy Young Award winner, and forcing the club to respond to renewed blowback has since become anything but that. Said Dave Roberts, the Dodgers manager, we have to make adjustments. I think for me, that's sort of what I see as a group. We're just not making adjustments. So, while the Dodgers have been directly referenced in labor proposals from the owners, the club's activity and the spending gap it has amplified certainly have as management seeks a hard salary cap and significant rollbacks in the Major League Baseball reserve system. According to Rob Manfred last month, I believe that in order for this game to reach its full potential, we need to continue to address the concerns our fans have, particularly the concerns that go to the core of what we're about, which is competitive balance. It defies human experience to ask a fan to think that the bottom end of that payroll gap has the same opportunity to win as the top. He's eating his words today. That sought-after competitive balance, however, is arguably here already. The Brewers, operating in Major League Baseball's smallest media market, again have risen to become the top team in the National League and have the best record in all of Major League Baseball, while low-budget upstarts such as the Rays, the White Sox, and Marlins are pushing for playoff spots. Anthony Rizzo, former player, said last week, I think it's a big bargaining point for Major League Baseball to get out there and say fans want more competitive play, but in my opinion, it's the most competitive it's ever been. Now, a key part of this management argument, meanwhile, is not just reaching the playoffs, but advancing deep in them and winning the World Series. The last World Series winner to come from a below-average payroll was the 2017 Astros. You might recall that was a title, had a little bit of a significant baggage due to the club's sign-stealing scandal. And the last involving a small market franchise was the 2015 Royals. Now, none of that will change until the Dodgers, the league's two-time defending champ, are dethroned. But Robert said, we've still got a really good club. There's certainly not any panic. I think for us, it's just finding a way to win a game and then winning consistently. And so, the owners are so concerned. That they've made the Dodgers actually mention them in these negotiations. We got to do something. This has got to stop. We need a salary cap. And if you were with us last week, Matt Snyder hit it out of the ballpark when he said, guys, the Dodgers aren't the villains here, all right? If you want to look for some villains, there's a lot of them you can find. The biggest might be the Tigers, who traded Skubal to the Dodgers when they were only 2.5 games out of the playoffs. Or the Brewers, if there was ever a moment absolutely screaming for the Brewers to do absolutely whatever it took to not only acquire Skubal, but to make sure the Dodgers didn't, this was it. Where were they? Or the Braves, who kept saying, we got to get a starting pitcher. We got to get a starting pitcher. Where were they? They all could have pulled a trigger. Matter of fact, Dave Roberts said there's nothing that we did that no one else couldn't have done. Look, the Tigers, to begin with, should have never traded Skubal in the first place. Then again, he shouldn't have even been available. He called the Tigers gutless. How unbelievably and pathetically cowardly. It's equally baffling and infuriating. The Tigers were 2.5 games out of a playoff spot and traded arguably the best pitcher in baseball. Let me say that again. The Tigers were 2.5 games out of a playoff spot and traded arguably the best pitcher in baseball. Pitiful. Yes, people are going to say when the Dodgers, no fear, no fear. They just keep, but like Dave Roberts is exactly right. They didn't do anything that somebody else couldn't have done. I mean, the Brewers, I mean, while the Tigers should be absolutely ashamed of themselves doing to that fan base what they did when they were just 2.5 games out, the Brewers have to do some explaining as well. And it's not about money. Skubal is due roughly $10 million the rest of this season, okay? The Brewers are going to draw over 2.5 million fans again this season, and that's not even to mention the playoff gates. So where were the Brewers, the Braves, the Cubs? The Cubs ended up getting a couple of pitchers. They could have gotten Skubal, though. I mean, it's not like. The salary cap, that's the reason, it's the discrepancy of money. If you're going to have a salary cap, you darn well better have a salary floor. And why do I say that? Because it is my opinion that the problem isn't the owners spending the money that are spending the money. To me, the biggest problem are the owners that have the money, that aren't spending the money. What do I mean? Well, teams that, I'll give you some example. How about, of course, the Giants, we knew were going to sell a lot of players, but still, the Pirates over the years. I mean, if I was a Pittsburgh Pirate fan, I would be extremely PO'd thinking that this team didn't spend any money. So if you're going to have a cap, you better have a floor and force these teams that don't want to spend any money to spend some money. To me, I don't demand a salary cap. I demand a salary floor. I mean, it's a good point when you sit here and you think, wow, the Brewers have the best record in baseball and they play in the smallest market in Major League Baseball. Yet they're going to draw $2.5 million plus, couldn't afford to get Scooble. But really, how can you sit there if you are the owners? Well, I know what you're trying to do. You're trying to make your franchises worth more money. You're trying to put chains on the players so you don't have to spend as much. And in the long term, by the way, don't think for a minute if you're a fan that if a salary cap is in place, because supposedly a salary cap, then we won't have to pay the players as much. We can actually maybe cut some concession prices. Yeah, right. I've got some outstanding beachfront property in Colorado to sell you. That ain't happening, guys. That ain't happening. But, you know, to me, you don't need a cap. Look at what's going on. Teams that are competing. What you need is a floor so that some of those teams that are even lower could be forced to be competitive. You know, a lot of I can see owners using their baseball teams as tax write-offs. We don't care about winning games or, you know, if the fans are happy, but boy, we can see a huge tax write-off. Just saying. All right, we got to take a break. I got one more segment to go. And a lot of talk about if this Protect College Sports Act, which, by the way, now will not be heard until September, but if it does go through eventually, what does it mean as far as a possible realignment again of the conferences? We'll talk about
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0: Its first Cup Series win at Iowa Speedway, and a locked-in Ty Gibbs harvests his second victory of the season. I'm David Stiles. This is PRN's Garage Pass.
1: Hey, race fans, we can't wait to see you right here at New Hampshire Motor Speedway for a wicked fast, wicked fun weekend this August as we host New England's only NASCAR Cup Series weekend. 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
0: At the end of Stage 1 Sunday in Iowa, Ty Gibbs had been running top five, but found himself mired back in the field after a pit road miscue. The 54 team kept its composure and ended up making a flawless two-tire stop under green in the waning laps of Stage 3 to catapult Gibbs to the lead over a wind-starved Christopher Bell. Here is second-year crew chief Tyler Allen on making that pivotal pit road decision.
2: Yeah, I felt like it was the only way we were going to get around the 20. I knew he was favoring four, so we took two, and they seemed to equalize there late in the run, and Bell wasn't able to get by. Ty did a great job. You know, that's not easy to do with that many laps on lefts, and he did a fantastic job. Really glad it went green to the end, and just really proud of this team.
0: Ty Gibbs was also able to leapfrog a couple of his competitors in the point standings. Here are his thoughts on securing second place with only three races remaining.
3: Really happy. Yeah, you know, it was a really great day for us. You know, scored a lot of points in the last couple of races. I think we were highest stage point guys. So, yeah, to be able to finish it off today was awesome. You know, I've been in contention to win a lot of these, and it's been so much fun this year. So just keep working hard.
0: Coach Gibbs on the caliber of his Toyotas.
4: Our dream was to have four cars, you know, that when we get to the racetrack are, you know, capable of winning. And so that's a dream. That doesn't happen very often. And so I think right now, I think we're in that spot. And so we want to make the most of it.
0: Another short track is on the horizon as we head to Richmond. Could Ty Gibbs go back to back? I'm David Stiles. This is PRN's Garage Pass.
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6: How! Still holding on a partly cloudy skies, 20% chance for a few scattered showers and storms tonight. Overnight low to 67. Tomorrow, partly cloudy and hot. 50% chance for showers and thunderstorms. Some could be strong to severe by afternoon. Damaging winds, the biggest potential threat. Can't rely on an isolated tornado. North's 87 year high. Scattered thunderstorms tomorrow night, 68 year low. Wednesday, showers and storms. Again, some severe, a high 87. From Storm Team 11 Weather, I'm Chief Meteorologist Mark Reynolds.

edition of the program, final segment. Wanted to touch on something real quick. The Protect College Sports Act is now apparently going to be put off until September. We got the Senate recess going on, getting ready to start after they really, I'll tell you what, they've let this country down, but that's all I'm going to say about that. But because of that, they won't be back in session till September. And so the text that's under consideration right now would effectively cap the number of members in the Big Ten, SEC, ACC, and Big 12 at 19 apiece. Why 19? Not really sure. That's a change from a previous iteration, which could have frozen SEC and Big Ten expansion entirely. The new bill would also require a Power Four team to operate as an independent for 5 years before joining another Power Four league. In other words, conference purgatory. Now, a group of six teams could move up freely if so desired. So, what would or should the Power Four conferences look like with 19 teams each? By the way, that's 76 teams. So here's what Matt Baker of ESPN has come up with. In the Big Ten, you only have one spot available. The Big Ten highlights academics more than some of its peers, and membership in the prestigious Association of American Universities has been a de facto prerequisite in expansion. And geography has proven irrelevant for a coast-to-coast league, and football

academic athletic mold and are the flagship school in the ninth largest state. Matter of fact, former Big Ten Commissioner Jim Delaney was a basketball co-captain at North Carolina. Given how important relationships are in realignment, that's worth noting. How about Virginia and Georgia Tech? As long as academics still matter, Virginia and Georgia Tech, two of the nation's top public schools, deserve a mention, especially if last year was a sign that their football programs have turned a corner. Or how about Florida State and Clemson? Although the Seminoles and Tigers are near the top on this list in football brand recognition and tradition, both have slipped on the field. Neither school is in the AAU. Even if that factor isn't a deal breaker, and I'm talking about the, when I say AAU, I'm talking about the Association of American Universities. Even if that factor isn't a deal breaker, it's relevant to the university presidents and chancellors who call the shots in realignment. And Miami, they joined the American Academic Union, Association of American Universities, 3 years ago, has revived its football program and would give the conference a foothold in Florida. The Hurricanes' lows have been low, but they offer a lot of upside and have a lot more in common with current Big Ten teams than you might think. So the lone Big Ten spot goes to Notre Dame, of course. Chatter about the Irish joining the Big Ten only goes back about 127 years, but history and grudges kept them apart. The Irish's proud tradition of independence could be detrimental in future college football playoff formats, so this game of realignment musical chairs forces Notre Dame to take one of the final available Power Four spots. And a Big Ten Notre Dame union, that just makes too much sense to pass up. All right, the SEC, they've got three spots available. And they tout the fact that their footprint is contiguous, and it talked up the value of similar traditions and culture when it added Texas and Oklahoma. Again, of course, football is a major driver. So who could be up for discussion? Well, how about North Carolina? Again, they border three SEC states, Tennessee, Georgia, and South Carolina. Adding a traditional basketball school might seem odd for a football-first conference. Does the Bill Belichick experiment help or hurt UNC? The results have been rough, but the Tar Heels prove they're willing to spend more on football. Florida State and Clemson. We're lumping them together again because they sued the ACC over realignment issues and have many of the same pros and cons. The Seminoles and Tigers are the two best cultural fits, but both also sit in existing SEC states, and that could be problematic for some administrators. Texas A&M wasn't thrilled when the Longhorns joined and doesn't add any new media markets to the mix, a fact that matters less than it used to, but it isn't irrelevant. How about Miami? The Hurricanes appear to be spending like an SEC or Big Ten team, and last year's run to the national championship proved the U can still be a contender on the field. Miami would be an odd match, more like Vanderbilt, a private school in a major metropolitan area, than Auburn or Georgia, who are public schools and college towns. Virginia. Well, Virginia Tech feels more like an SEC team, especially if James Franklin can get the program off the ground quickly this fall. But the Cavaliers are the flagship school of another contiguous state without a current SEC team. And Virginia, like UNC, boasts an excellent academic reputation. Or how about Texas Tech? A wildcat entry for two reasons. First, the Red Raiders have proven they can compete in the modern era thanks to their financial backing and institutional commitment. The second involves a technical reading of the bill, so bear with us. The realignment provision applies only to conferences that reported $700 million on their most recent tax returns or will do so later. The Big Ten, SEC, and ACC have hit that threshold already. The Big 12, well, they haven't yet. If Texas Tech leaves before the Big 12 revenue tops $700 million, likely this year, can the Red Raiders skip the independent requirement? If so,

0: makes Texas Tech a viable option. And the SEC spots go to North Carolina and Virginia. Don't necessarily have SEC-type vibes, but the conventional wisdom has been that both would be top SEC targets because of their academics and geography. Just means more for the Tar Heels and Cavaliers. FSU, Florida State, and Clemson are good fits for the league, but football uncertainty and in-state political issues from Florida and South Carolina are concerns. Instead, we'll give the final spot to Miami thanks to a recent football rise that looks sustainable. My question is, if Florida State would be a problem, why would Miami? Well, I guess geographically, Miami is so far down in the state, away from Gainesville, but none the same. All right, ACC. ACC could have anywhere from 2 to 5 spots. The ACC has only 2 empty slots, but if you have North Carolina, Virginia, and Miami open up 3 more, the conference stressed the academic value of Cal, Stanford, and SMU when they join, so there's a guiding principle. The conference also puts a greater premium on broad-based athletic success than mere football might. So up for discussion, Notre Dame. We must mention the Irish because they're already non-football ACC members, but they're off the board. UConn. The Huskies are the only independent program that could join quickly. They're no longer a laughing stock in football, and their elite basketball teams would be a huge boost for a conference that still has its roots in the hardwood. Tulane. It's a top-tier research university and one of the top academic schools in the FBS, not already in the Power Four. They made the playoff last year and beat ACC champion Duke and were the number one ranked American Conference team in the Learfield Directors' Cup. That's an all-sports set of rankings. How about South Florida? The Bulls, like Miami, earned AAU membership in 23. They're finally serious about sports, spending more than $300 million on a new on-campus football stadium that will open next year and funding one of the biggest group of 6 player payrolls. But they have never won a conference title in football and has traditionally struggled in men's basketball. Memphis. Since 2014, Memphis has won at least 10 games 5 times under 3 coaches. And it has a strong basketball pedigree, 3 Elite 8 runs this century, and its academic reputation, well, that could be a downside because it isn't sterling. Army or Navy? Academics aren't an issue with this pair. They don't contribute much geographically and are in the Patriot League in most sports, but their national brands and fan bases are a selling point. They're a combined 40-13 in football over the last 2 seasons, and would add a marquee rivalry to the mix. But can they compete at the highest level in the era of player compensation? Boise State in the ACC. If football matters most, the Broncos are an easy choice. But their all-sports standings have been shaky, and number 156 last year, and they're number 301 in the academic rankings last year in the U.S. News and World Report's academic ranking. And Colorado State, this top-tier research school offers football potential with a relatively new stadium, but not much in the way of results, no conference titles since 2002. And the Rams, like Boise State, continue spreading the ACC from its geographic roots, which is good and bad. So, the ACC spots go to Tulane checks the ACC-specific boxes to earn 1 seat. American colleague South Florida joins 2, preferring the ACC to a war on I-4 reunion with Central Florida in the Big 12. Previous Big 12 talk stalled, so we're slotting UConn here. We considered other wild cards, Rice, James Madison, before settling on Army and Navy as our final 2 football-only members because of name recognition, stability, and academic prestige. Finally, the Big 12. The conference praised the great markets, great fan bases, and great brands of Arizona, Arizona State, Colorado, and Utah when they joined. So we'll assume those remain key criteria. will also put a greater emphasis on men's basketball. So there are three spots available. Who's up for discussion for the Big 12? Well, how about Florida State? The Seminoles explored the Big 12 back in 2012, so they're worth mentioning as an unlikely option if the SEC and, or as an option if the SEC and the Big 10 pass. Air Force. The Falcons offer a profile similar to Army and Navy, but sit in the Big 12's geographic region. One drawback, back-to-back losing seasons in football. Memphis. The Tigers tried unsuccessfully to buy their way into the Big 12 a year ago, but the realignment world spins quickly, and the basketball factor looms large here. San Diego State. This also looks like a possibility, or did a few years ago before falling apart. The Aztecs' new stadium sits in a top 30 media market. San Diego State has five double-digit win seasons since 2015, and they made the men's national game 3 years ago in basketball. Boise State. If the Big 12 wants more brands, and Boise State is the best football option available. The Broncos haven't had a losing season since 97, and their blue turf is unmistakable. UNLV. The Rebels are 21-7 over the past two football seasons and have a strong men's basketball history if you go back a bit. The Las Vegas market and Nevada's growing population help too, but recent years aside, the football program has rarely been nationally relevant. And how about Washington State, Oregon State? No one has lost more through realignment than the Cougars and Beavers. They bring power conference pedigrees but have smaller fan bases with mixed track records. There's a reason the Big 12 and ACC opted against taking them last time. So the Big 12 spots go to, well, Boise State and Memphis feel like obvious additions as two of the group of six's biggest programs. San Diego State has been burned before, but they will get the last spot. The Aztecs have too much potential to get left behind and would add a new state to the Big 12's sprawling footprint. Matt Baker, I thought it was an interesting piece. If by chance the conferences would go to 19 teams each. Wow. Wow. I guess my question would be this. If this was to happen, and now we're talking about 76 teams in the Power Four conferences, they would definitely, I don't think there's any doubt, break away and form their own level. Whatever's left in the group of six will be playing at their level. So, how would you do this? Would you divide the four conferences into two divisions each, and they would play within their divisions? But again, if we're now expanding the playoffs, because you got a feeling if you're going to expand the teams, the number of teams to 76, you got to expand the playoffs to 24. That does away with a conference championship game. And with 19 games in teams in each conference, there is no way you can play any kind of equitable conference schedule to determine the conference. This is far-fetched. Personally, I'd hate to see it happen. But you know, I've said it since the very day that the SEC announced that Texas and Oklahoma were coming to the SEC. What did I say? On the very day that was announced, I said, it's only a matter of time before the SEC and the Big Ten, especially after the Big Ten brought in USC and UCLA and Washington and Oregon. There was no doubt. I said it. They're going to break away and form a super conference and form their own level of football or own level of athletics and set their own rules. It's just a matter of time. If this passes, you're going to see more expansion, and you're going to see the Power Four conferences be the level of college football, plain and simple. All right, on that note, I'm wrapping it up. Have yourself a nice and safe evening. Morning Monster, tomorrow morning with Jacob and Bud. And I'll be back with you tomorrow afternoon at 3 o'clock. So have yourself a nice...
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2: 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Just play the game one way. You hit a ball in the gap, run. 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
2: Minute. So Bills fans got their first taste of the new $2 billion Highmark Stadium over the weekend, and there were some massive problems. Dozens, if not hundreds, of seats in the stadium have views that are obstructed by railings and stairs leading up to the section. Imagine paying full price for season tickets, then realizing you'll barely see the action if Josh Allen is scrambling in the red zone. What's worse is folks have been posting on social media saying the team told them their views would not be obstructed. Yikes. I'm Pat Boyle.
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6: Still holding on a part of cloudy skies. 20% chance for a few scattered showers and storms tonight. Overnight low to 67. Tomorrow, partly cloudy and hot. 50% chance for showers and thunderstorms. Some could be strong to severe by afternoon. Damaging winds, the biggest potential threat. Can't rely on an isolated tornado. North's 87 year high. Scattered thunderstorms tomorrow night, 68 your low. Wednesday, showers and storms. Again, some severe. A high 87. From Storm Team 11 Weather, I'm Chief Meteorologist Mark Reynolds.
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